0: Matthew chapter 11, verses 2 and 3. Now when John had heard in the prison the works of Christ, he sent two of his disciples and said unto them, Art thou he that should come, or do we look for another? I see six tremendous lessons in these two verses. Number one, even the greatest of Christians are still flesh and will doubt at times. Number two, don't be shocked to find out the humanity of your leaders. Number three, problems can cause us to doubt long-held beliefs. Number four, take your doubts to Christ, not to your peers. Number five, notice how John the Baptist, whom Scripture says was the greatest man other than Jesus Christ to ever walk the planet, that great man doubted his salvation. And number six, only good comes from doubting your salvation. Either you'll find out that you, in fact, are saved, or you will find out that you aren't saved and you'll get saved. Something to think about.
1: 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I hope to see you this Sunday at Crossroads Baptist Church, Zone 1, Noncommilarin East.
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1: Dr. Tom Williams, and welcome to Facing Tomorrow. What a thrill and a joy it is to have you listening and for the opportunity for me to preach the blessed book that belongs to our Heavenly Father through the blood of His Son, the Lord Jesus Christ. We're all, if we're saved today and on our way to heaven, it's because of amazing grace. It's because of a grace that is beyond comprehension, beyond all of our understanding, is the grace of Almighty God given through His Son, the Lord Jesus Christ. The songwriter said this, "Wonderful grace of Jesus, greater than all my sin. How shall my tongue describe it? Where shall its praise begin? Taking away my burden, setting my spirit free, for the wonderful grace of Jesus reaches me." And we know that that grace came to the Lord Jesus Christ through His Heavenly Father. He said, "The words I speak are not my words, they're my Father's words." He said, "The miracles I do are not my miracles, they are what I have seen the Father do." Wonderful grace of Jesus, reaching to all the lost. By it I have been pardoned, saved to the uttermost. Chains have been torn asunder, giving me liberty, for the wonderful grace of Jesus reaches me. Wonderful grace of Jesus, reaching the most defiant. By its transforming power, making him God's dear child, purchasing peace in heaven for all eternity, and the wonderful grace of Jesus reaches me. Wonderful, the matchless grace of Jesus, deeper than the mighty rolling sea. Wonderful grace of Jesus, all sufficient for me. Broader than the scope of my transgressions, greater far than all my sin and shame. Oh, magnify the precious name of Jesus. Praise His name. And as you praise the name of the Son, be sure always and praise the name of the Father who sent the Son. Lots of times, it seems that songwriters have forgotten and did forget that Jesus Christ would not have been here had His Father not sent Him. And He would not be coming back again, which is our blessed hope, except the Father will send Him. And so today, wonderful grace of Jesus that He obtained from the blessed Father has reached our hearts today. And if this grace has not reached you, you are not saved. Because for by grace are you saved through faith, and that not of yourselves. The faith isn't even of you. God gave you the faith to believe, or you would never believe. That's what John 6 talks about. And so today, wonderful, wonderful the grace of Jesus that the Father gave Him to shed His blood for our sins and our redemption for all eternity. Praise the Lord for the wonderful song that we've had today, and may God help us to rejoice in that. Let's pray together. Father, help us as we meet at the throne room of heaven. And would you work a work in our lives today, in our hearts today, that is real and lasting and wonderful. May we display this wonderful salvation that's through the grace that you have given the Lord Jesus Christ to use in redeeming us from the pitfalls of sin, redeeming us from the prison of sin that we were in when he bought us out of the slave market and promised never to put us up for sale again. Hallelujah, hallelujah, hallelujah. In the name of our Lord and Savior Jesus Christ, we pray with thanksgiving, Father. Amen and amen. In Psalm 32 is where we are right now, and in the 11th verse, and that verse will close out this psalm, which we have been in for some time, and I trust that it's been a blessing to you, certainly is to me, and it's one of the penitential psalms. It is recognized as that. There are seven of them. And here we rejoice in the Lord, it says in chapter 33, verse 1, and that's what we should be doing. He said in verse 11 of 32, be glad. Be glad in the Lord, and rejoice, ye righteous, and shout for joy, all ye that are upright in heart. God wants you to be rejoicing. We ought to be a rejoicing people. Be glad. Be glad. That's a condition of the heart. That's a condition of the soul, is to be glad. You don't be sad, you be glad. It said in the scriptures in the second chapter of the book of Acts, and they that were glad, they that received his word gladly, were baptized. Maybe you've never been baptized because you haven't ever got glad about being saved. You haven't ever gotten glad about being a child of God and wanting to do all that he said. The Lord Jesus came to John the Baptist and said, baptize me. And John said, I have need to be baptized of you. And you come to me to be baptized. And Jesus said to John the Baptist, he said, it behooves us to fulfill all scripture. And it behooves you and me to fulfill all scripture. And over and over and over in the Bible, it tells us to be a happy people, a joyful people, a rejoicing people, a glad people. And so few of God's people are really glad and really happy. And so many of them, it seems that that seemed like they were really glad. It didn't take much to kill it. The pandemic come along and they lose their joy. Oh my, what are we going to do? I tell you what we're going to do. We're going to keep trusting the Lord. We're going to rejoice in him. Just keep on rejoicing in the Father and rejoicing in the Son, and just ask the blessed Lord to have his Holy Spirit make us a rejoicing people, a joyful people. If anybody's got a right, friend, to be a joyful person, it's people that belong to the Lord. When the apostles came back and they said, oh, Lord Jesus, this is wonderful. You know, we pick up snakes and they can't hurt us. We cast out demons and they have to take off and leave the person they have been inhabiting and been bothering and been ruining their lives and all. And he said, rejoice not in that you have control of the demons. Rejoice not that you can pick up snakes and they don't hurt you. Don't rejoice about these things. They are momentary. Don't rejoice in them. You know what he said? Rejoice that your name is written down in God's heaven. That's why you want to rejoice. And yet you talk to people today who are, they say, oh, yes, I know Jesus. And yet they don't know. You ask them, is your name written down? Well, I sure hope it is. I think it might be. God said, these things have I written that ye may know that you have eternal life, in 1 John and chapter 5. And so I say to you today, dear friend, if you don't know that your name's written down, I can't ask you to rejoice, because isn't any other rejoicing worth anything until you can rejoice that your name is written down in God's book, in the Lamb's book of life, which was written before the foundations of the world. Oh, God, help us today to get into the Bible and get the Bible in us, so that we can look the devil right in the face and say, I'm saved, Satan, and you do what you want to do, but I'm saved. And the trials can come, and you can look at the trials and say, but I'm saved. I'm saved. My name's written down. I may get buffeted down here, and I may get beat up down here with all of the things that are going on, but I want you to know I'm saved by the blood of the crucified one. My name is written down in God's book. Amen and amen. You say, wow, you're pretty boastful. Hey, amen. Amen. I tell you, if this book doesn't give you a right to boast, I don't know what it does. We can boast that we're God's children. We can boast that we have a heart in us that belongs to Him. We can boast that He has redeemed us by amazing grace. How sweet the sound that saved a wretch like me. I don't know, maybe you don't know for sure you're saved. Then I tell you, you better find out. This isn't something you can guess about. This isn't something that comes with a feeling or with a fad of some kind. This comes from Almighty God and His Son, Jesus Christ. Wonderful, wonderful grace. Doesn't say, oh, the wonderful grace of Jesus. No, the wonderful grace of Jesus reaches me. And He got that from His Father, who gave Him a people that would be redeemed. He said, all that the Father giveth me shall come to me, and they that come unto me I will in no wise cast out. Read the Bible in John 17. He said, I pray not for the world. I pray for those who shall believe in me in the days ahead. Hallelujah. There's a people, and they're coming to the Lord, and you can know that through amazing grace that your name is written down, and then you can honestly rejoice. We'll be back, God willing, with the blessed old book.
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2: Thank you for joining us today on Faith for the Family, broadcasting from the Temple Baptist Church and Crown College in Powell, Tennessee. It's hard to believe we've come to the end of another week of broadcast. We trust the Bible message today will be a great encouragement to you. Pastor Sexton is finishing his message today entitled, God is Always at Work.

You take your Bibles, please, and turn with me to the book of Habakkuk. In the Old Testament, one of the minor prophets. This man of God stands on the eve of the captivity of the nation of Judah. As you know by now, the Babylonians, the strongest nation militarily in the world, as far as military might is concerned, are about to move down from the north, conquering this little nation of Judah, and to bring to their nation sorrow and heartache like they have never known. This man has a burdened heart, and he wondered what in the world is going to happen. And as he talks to God, God talks to him. The Bible says he cries out to the Lord, and the Lord speaks back to him. He speaks to God, and God speaks back to him. Have you ever talked to God? Have you talked to God about your problems? Have you heard in your heart, as God speaks to you through your spirit, have you heard God talking back to you? This is a conversation between a man and God. And as Habakkuk cries out to God, he says, Lord, why is this happening? How long is this going to go on? He goes so far as to say in the fourth verse that it looks to me like the wicked are winning the war. And then there's a moment of silence. And in the fifth verse of Habakkuk chapter 1, God opens his mouth and he speaks to Habakkuk. And he says, Behold ye among the heathen, and regard, and wonder marvelously. For I will work a work in your days which ye will not believe, though it be told you. For lo, I raise up the Chaldeans, that bitter and hasty nation, which shall march through the breadth of the land to possess the dwelling places that are not theirs. They are terrible and dreadful, and their judgment and their dignity shall proceed of themselves. Their horses also are swifter than the leopards, and are more fierce than the evening wolves. And their horsemen shall spread themselves, and their horsemen shall come from far. They shall fly as the eagle that hasteth to eat. They shall come all for violence. Their faces shall sup up as the east wind. They shall gather the captivity as the sand. They shall scoff at the kings, and the princes shall be a scorn unto them. They shall deride every stronghold, for they shall heap dust and take it. Then shall his mind change, he shall pass over and defend, imputing this his power

unto his God. Did God ever tell you anything you didn't want to hear? Did you ever find anything in the Bible you didn't want to read? Did you ever discover anything about God or God's Word or God's work in the world that you wished you hadn't discovered, at least for that moment? Well, I can guarantee you, when God opened up and spoke to Habakkuk, the word that I've just read to you, at his first hearing it, his heart was so troubled. It was one of those situations where perhaps he'd have said, I wished I'd never asked the question to begin with. A nation is bankrupt spiritually. They've turned from God. Evil things are going on. He's troubled. He's troubled about his own people, why his own people, God's people, don't do something. And then God says to him, I'm going to bring the heathen nation of the Babylonians, these Chaldeans from Babylonia. I'm going to bring them down upon Judah, and I'm going to use them to bring judgment upon my people Judah. Habakkuk was saying, I'm sure, Lord, this is such a mess, how can anything good ever come out of it? Where in the world did we go wrong? And especially, he was wondering, where is God in all of this? Have you ever gotten yourself into something and you wonder how in the world you ever got in such a mess? How did it ever get this way? Did you ever wonder where God is in all of this? That's where this man is. And I'd like you to mark an expression that God shares with Habakkuk. And because it's in the eternal Word of God, he's sharing it with us. In the fifth verse, this statement that God makes to Habakkuk, when he says about middle ways in this verse, I will work a work. That's a promise. And in the midst of our confusion, in the midst of what we think is an impossible situation when nothing good could ever come out of it, and where in the world is God in the midst of all of our problems, I want you to do this. I want you to remember God is at work. I want you to think about that. Remember, God is at work. God is at work. It just may be that God is working in the most unlikely place. He said in this fifth verse, behold ye among the heathen and regard. Can you imagine that? Habakkuk said, Lord, it's your people, it's Judah, it's those who say they believe your word and follow after you. These Jews, these people have a need. What are you going to do to these people? How are you going to bring these people back to yourself? And God says, behold ye among the heathen. What? No, you don't understand, Lord. I'm talking about Judah. I'm praying that you're working Judah. I'm talking that you work in the lives of your people, that you focus your attention right here on us for a moment. And God says, no. Behold ye among the heathen. I'm going to begin my work in the most unlikely place and bring it all the way around, full circle, to accomplish what I need to accomplish in the lives of my people. Remember that His ways are not our ways and His thoughts are not our thoughts. But remember this, God is at work. There's a precious promise in the Bible I'd like to take you to. If you want to turn there, please, in the book of Philippians. When Paul writes the church in Philippi in the first chapter of the book of Philippians, in the sixth verse, the language he uses here in this verse brings great comfort to my heart. As the apostle writes the church, he says in Philippians chapter 1 verse 6, being confident of this thing, being confident of this very thing,
that he which hath begun a good work in you will perform it until the day of Jesus Christ. In other words, Paul said, I am confident that what God has started, God is going to finish. If you visit an automobile assembly line and you saw the beautiful automobiles rolling off the line and you wish you had one like that to drive, I imagine if somewhere in the middle of that process you found your way to the place where there's nothing but a lot of metal and bolts and seeming confusion and nothing nice to really look at, you'd wonder, how in the world is this going to ever be beautiful? It's not finished yet. Go to a furniture factory and take old lumber and logs lying out back somewhere before they plane the lumber and make the beautiful lumber out of it to build the furniture. And you wonder, how in the world can anything nice be made out of this nasty stuff? Isn't finished yet. And you jump right in the middle of somebody's mess and you wonder, how in the world can anything good ever come out of this impossible situation? Well, I want you to remember, God is working and he's not finished yet. So he shares with Habakkuk, I will work a work. I will work a work. I want you to notice with me as we look at these verses, the carelessness of God's people. I wish you didn't have to say that. I really wish I didn't have to say that. But God says to the prophet, behold ye among the heathen and regard and wonder marvelously, for I will work a work in your days which ye will not believe, though it be told you. He said, I'm going to share it with you, but when I share it with you, you won't believe it. The carelessness of God's people. Our great need in this country, as far as I can see, is for people who say they're Christians just to live like Christians. That's all. You know what you need in your home and what I need in my home? If we're saved, we just need to live like saved people. Loving, compassionate, tender, forgiving, kind, just like Jesus. What we need in our churches is for people just to act like Christians. What we need in business places, if there's a Christian there, is for a man to act like a Christian. Truthful, honest, decent, God-fearing. Just be a Christian. But there has developed such a carelessness about God's people that it's alarming. It's alarming. I want you to turn with me in your Bibles to some preaching Peter was doing in the book of Acts. I like this because in Peter's sermon, hundreds and hundreds of years after the message God gave to Habakkuk, Peter uses a verse in his message. It happens to be the same verse that God gave to Habakkuk. Peter's preaching in the 13th chapter of the book of Acts, declaring to the people what God is going to do and how God will bring to pass certain things.

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1: Well, hello, good neighbor, and thank you for listening to the broadcast today. I'm glad you're listening. I hope you had a great day in God's house yesterday. Let's not take it for granted that here in America and around the globe, we get to go to God's house and sing and fellowship and hear preaching and make decisions. I hope you did. Here's a great song by the Revival Trio, Trading the Cross for a Crown. That's a good song. You'll enjoy them as they sing. Thank you for listening.

That's a trio, a husband, a wife, and Brother Lupke. And it's I always laugh because the wife's just, Joy is just a little girl. And she's a mother of four girls now, but she's just a little thing. And she hangs with those boys. They can't out-sing her. She is great. Well, it's teen camp here in Santa Clara, California. Our teenagers are about an hour away from here. Really, it's not teen camp. It is a resort. We have the whole property, but it is a beautiful, beautiful camp, and I'm looking forward to hearing some great things taking place this week. Lord, keep me praying on praying ground. This is Brother Stephen Nichols and his family. They're a good family here from Sacramento area, about maybe 2 hours from here. A wonderful man of God, and they sing for us right now as a family.

0: Well, we're in Genesis 46, and it's such an exciting chapter because Jacob is going to see his son after 25 years. And Jacob rose from Beersheba. The sons of Israel carried Jacob, their father, and their little ones, and their wives in the wagons which Pharaoh had sent. And so Pharaoh sent all these wagons, says, go get your daddy. And the Bible says, all the souls that came out of Jacob from Egypt, which came out with his loins beside Jacob's sons, were 66. And Joseph's sons were born in Egypt as well. And oh my goodness, there was 70. And they all came. Verse 29, and Joseph made ready his chariot, went up to meet Israel, his father, and present himself. And he fell on his neck, and he wept on his neck a good while. Can you imagine this old man now, Jacob, seeing his son that he thought was died? And he said, my boy is alive. Well, he's going to live another 17 years. But God used him. God positioned. Now, those brothers, those 10 brothers that sold him, they had a lot of humble pie to eat. But God said, Joseph said, don't worry about all that. God sent me to take care of my family. This was God's plan. I want to challenge you today. What's God's plan in your life? What's he doing that you don't understand it? It may be 20, 25 years later. And I think of how our church, we grew every year for the first 25 years by 100 a year. We were running 2,500 at the other property. I had to stay 31 years on that property. It was 1 acre, 38 stalls. We had 25, 26, 2,700 people coming. People were coming everywhere. You couldn't park on the parking lot. Couldn't park in the neighborhoods. You had to park off at schools and properties and computer companies. You had to, it was just such a big, it wasn't a year. It wasn't five. It was 31 years of that. I would get weary with God sometimes. I'd say, Lord, what are you doing? Why can't you give me some property? And I'd pass this place. I'd pray about it for the last 10 years or so. But God never did it. Then they sold the property here. And then it fell out of escrow. And then they came back, and we got it for $1 million less than what we asked. We told them a year before we'd buy it for. God just did it. And God may have you through a battle. It may take 20 years, 25, 30, 35, 40 years. Job's experience was 1 year. But God worked in his heart. God dealt with him. What's God's plan for your life? What's God showing you today? How is God working in your life? You say he's not. Well, yeah, he's always working. God always is working in our hearts. It may be through sorrow and sadness and disappointment. It may be from shattered dreams. I don't know what it is, but God is always working. And he's going to work everything together for his good, not for your good, for his good. And friend, I can take that to the bank, because if it's going to be for his good, I don't have anything to worry about. Because it's for his glory, it's for his righteousness, it's for his good. Today, I hope that you'll examine your own life and examine how God is going to deliver. He will deliver. He is able to. He will deliver you. He'll bring you through the battle. And his way is always the perfect way, though many times during the trial, you can't understand it. Well, I thank God for each and every one of you. I want to have a word of prayer with you in just a moment. Thank you for listening. Write me an email this week and let me know that you're listening to Revival Time here on your station. And thank your station manager as well for having this program. Father, I want to thank you for the beautiful, beautiful day you've given to us here in August. And I pray that we'd find ourselves living for thee and preparing for the great fall season ahead, for college, for schools, for all that's going to open up here in the next few days. Bless our dear listener friends. God, may you give each and every one a good day. And may they rest in your plan. that God, you have a plan, a direct plan for every single life. For we ask this prayer in that lovely name of Jesus, in Jesus' name, amen.
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I hope you're having a good day. 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

old and deaf, and he saw that I was poor. He must have been a Christian man. He led me boldly through the long aisle of that crowded church, and he found me a pleasant pew. I wished you'd heard the singing, wife. It had the old-time ring. The preacher said with trumpet voice, "Let all the people sing." Old Coronation was the tune. The music upward rolled till I thought I heard the angel choir strike all the harps of gold. My deafness seemed to melt away.

I tell you, wife, it did me good to sing that old hymn once more. I felt like some wrecked mariner who gets a glimpse of shore. I almost want to lay aside this old weather-beaten form and anchor in the blessed port forever from the storm. 'Twas not a flowery sermon, wife, just simple gospel truth. It fitted humble men like me. It suited hopeful youth. To win immortal souls to Christ, the earnest preacher tried. He talked not of himself or creed, but Jesus crucified.

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1: 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His eyes were blind, the light he could not see.

0: Turn your Bible to 1 Corinthians. 1 Corinthians. We're going to make another wonderful Bible trip tonight into some wonderful regions of truth, and I trust blessing for those who will make some faith in the message. And I'm going to bring a message, I think, that started sort of brewing in my soul yesterday morning when I read some chapters in the book of 1 Samuel. We'll come to that in a moment for our text, but I'd like for you to see God's picture of the foolishness of man. Man was never smarter with worldly wisdom and never so close to complete destruction. Man was never wiser with worldly wisdom and yet was never so stupid spiritually as now. I mean, and if you don't see that, you're not going to ever catch up with me tonight. But you just need to see that man is the biggest flop on the face of this earth right now. We've got better cattle than we have men. And sometimes I think y'all got too many around here. And I'm glad I'm a country boy when I come here. And I was brought up on the farm. But I suppose that the people who have 100,000 head of cattle in one lot, 100,000 head of cattle, I feel sorry for any cow that has to live with that many other cows. And yet, they seem to have no cow trouble. And my prediction is, if they got Charbray or Charlay, that's white cows, and if they got, if they were to have Holstein, that's black and white, and if they were to have Black Angus, which is black, and if they had Santa Gertrudis, which is red, I'll bound you they have no race problems. What did I say a while ago? The cows have got a lot more sense than the people. And I'd a lot rather be a cow than to be an unsaved man. Because I'd get to live a while and they'd butcher me and it'd be all over. But brother, I've got a word for you. If you're a man tonight, you've got an immortal soul that'll spend eternity somewhere. And I can tell you where it's going to spend eternity. It'll spend eternity in hell or in heaven. That's the only two places. But God has a lot to say, and I read, I guess, every reference today in the Bible that has to do with the word fool, or foolish, or foolishly. And I tell you, it's amazing how many times God had to put it. And listen, there's only one scripture in the Bible that has to do with the foolishness of God. Did you know God had some foolishness about him? But you know what it referred to? He said the foolishness of God is wiser than men. Think about that. Didn't say God's foolish at all. It just said that if there were any foolishness about God at all, his foolishness would be a lot greater than the wisest man on earth without God. And we're, to me, I've said it before, it's this nation, especially America and the world, reminds me of a great big insane institution run by its own inmates. And can you imagine the confusion we're in now? I mean, idiots are trying to run this country. I mean, spiritual idiots. Now, I know that's plain talk, but dear friends, you just might as well face it. We absolutely are in the end of the end in this nation and all around the earth. You cannot name me one place or one time where man has ever succeeded. Never. You go in the garden, had a beautiful environment, didn't they? No sin. And as I think I said the other day, Adam and Eve, they had the perfect setup. And God performed the ceremony after he made them. One man, one woman, one husband, one wife. And no in-laws to put up with or put out with or get along with. But if he had to have, they'd have been good because it wasn't in sin. You don't have any trouble with Christian in-laws. I mean, when a person's saved, that solves his problem right there. And there they are, but they're in good environment. But they failed God. They got out of the garden. They failed God out of the garden. And then God said, Noah, build an ark. And so he washed everything away, cleansed everything, baptized everything with water, the water of destruction, and everything was killed except 8 souls, and they were in the ark, and what Noah put in the ark. And then they got out of the ark on a cleansed earth. Failed again. God gave the law, man refused to observe it, failed again. God jumped over the line into the time of grace and gave us the Gospels, Matthew, Mark, Luke, and John. And then Jesus, of course, came and suffered and bled and died and fulfilled the Old Testament. And then he set up a New Testament church. And I don't guess there's a bigger failure in the world than the church age. And if you don't see that, you're still blind. You see, there's nothing that's ever had the opportunity that the church has had, because nothing ever had the whole Bible but the church. Nothing ever had the whole truth but the church. Nothing ever had the whole Holy Spirit except the church. Nothing ever had the examples. Nothing ever had the head of the church like we have, the Lord Jesus Christ, the administrator of the church, the Holy Spirit, the blueprint of the church, the Bible. And yet, what have we done? Gone to sleep at the switch? And I tell you this, and you know I've been in church all my life. I've been sponsored, but churches and been right in the middle of them. I've fought the battle for pastors and for local churches. But listen, when Jesus comes back, he's going to find it exactly like he found it when he came the first time. Religion is going to fail the churches, and the churches are going to be against him. Most of them are going to be against him, and against evangelism, and against soul winning. Isn't that pathetic? That Jesus could set up a church and say, I'm going to build my church. And yet I'd like to say this now, because I don't have to apologize for Jesus. He's going to have a church to come back after. Don't you forget that. When Jesus said, I'll build my church, he meant he'll build his church. And he didn't leave it up to me to build it either. And he didn't leave it up to man to build. Jesus is in the process of building his church. And when he comes back, he's going to have a church to come back for. And it'll be a complete church. And it'll be without spot or wrinkle or any such thing when he comes back to get it. And I just count it all joy to be a part of it. I don't deserve to be, but I'm so glad that he added me to his church. All right, 1 Corinthians chapter 1. And we're not going to read the whole chapter. I think I'd like to begin reading at verse 18. For the preaching of the cross is to them that perish foolishness. A man that's perishing in sin, he thinks it's foolish to have a revival meeting. What do y'all have to go to church every night for? I mean, why do you want to be up there at the church house? Why does a preacher get up in the pulpit and holler for about an hour for? I mean, I don't see any, that's foolishness to me. That's what the Bible said. You're just fulfilling the scripture. And Greeley's got a lot of people out in the college and whatever schools you got here. They'd say, why, listen, I go to church on Sunday morning. It's foolish to go any more than that. And my prediction is, if you just go once a week and that's all you need or want, it's probably foolish for you to even go once. So I may agree with you along some lines. They said, to them that perish, it's foolishness. But unto us which are saved, it's the power of God. Yeah, those of us that have been saved, it's the power of God. For it's written, I will destroy the wisdom of the wise and will bring to nothing the understanding of the prudent. Where is the wise? Where is the scribe? Where is the disputer of this world? Hath not God made foolish the wisdom of this world? The wisdom of this world? Yes. For after that, in the wisdom of God, the world by wisdom knew not God. It pleased God by the foolishness of preaching to save them that believe. Isn't it strange that lost people will be so lost and so blind that you'll have to have a special meeting to try to get them saved? And you meet every night, and you knock on the door, and you give them a Bible, and you pray with them, and they say, no, I don't believe I want that. I got my religion. And there's no bigger enemy to Christ than religion. All right, for the Jews require a sign, and the Greeks seek after wisdom. But we preach Christ crucified, unto the Jews a stumbling block, and unto the Greeks foolishness. Let me pause long enough to say that one of the great verses that pictures the end time, or the day in which we live, is the verse that says, ever learning, and never able to come to the knowledge of the truth. That's it. There never has been so many college graduates, and yet there's never been so many suicides, homosexuals, dope addicts. When I started preaching, we might have had a few, one or two old town drunks. And they were considered sort of bums, you know. But now then, look where your drunkards are. Look where your drunkards are. I talked to the City of Refuge today. I heard a woman's voice, cultured, refined. I mean, had a fine home, or house, rather, to live in. Husband been with a great company over a fifth of a century, and yet an alcoholic, a drunkard. Listen, we didn't have any women drunkards back when I was coming up. Now then, the Saturday Evening Post said there's over 1 million housewives that are drunkards in America. Called it the secret disease because nobody, the husband doesn't want people to know it. The little children lie for mother because they don't want people to know she's a drunkard. I could have told you that, and I did announce it some odd years ago when Mr. Franklin Delano Roosevelt signed the liquor bill and the American people voted to license liquor in this country. And we signed our death knell when we did it. And now then, we're reaping what we've been sowing, and them old chickens are coming home with long spurs to scratch our eyes out. And I've never known, I just say it again, I've never known of a spirit-filled, born-again, Christ-loving, Bible-believing Christian or preacher that would line up with the liquor crowd in a wet election. And that goes for all these preachers that wouldn't vote dry and wouldn't seek to legislate conditions that would at least give us a chance to have some righteousness in this country. And yet look at us now. When I started preaching years ago, there wasn't a preacher in my county. I do not believe there was one preacher in my county. In every church, there wasn't one preacher that would have had
1: the strangers to God, His grace and His love, were gathered by Blue Galilee.
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1: 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I'm Jason Peralta, and it's always a blessing to be with you on this rainy day. How many of you are enjoying the cold weather? Well, let's make this afternoon wonderful with some gospel music. So whether you're at home, at work, on the road, or simply taking a break, thank you so much for tuning in. I truly appreciate you spending part of your day with me. This is our live request hour, so keep those song requests coming, and I'll do my best to play your favorite gospel songs here on Anchor Radio Ordineta. Let's begin with our very first song requested this afternoon by Grace Avila, I'm So Glad I Found Jesus, performed by the Britton Family.

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I'm your host, Brother Jason, and here is a Growing in Wisdom performed by the Wiseman family, requested by Janelle Garcia.

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Get wisdom, get understanding, do not forget, nor turn away from the words of my mouth. Do not forsake her, and she will preserve you. Love her, and she will keep you. Wisdom is the principal thing. Therefore,

It's 17 minutes past the hour and it's currently 26 degrees and the forecast is calling for a high today of 28 with 88% chance of rain. Here is a song requested by Shina Mikua, If It Were You, performed by Eddie Galleon.

Well, it's trivia time here on Anchor Radio Ordinata. Have your companion up ready because I will be sending out today's trivia question during this next song. And don't forget that we'll be awarding a special prize to the listeners who get the most correct answers every week. And every correct answers during any of our live broadcasts will count towards the weekly total even if you don't win on a particular day. This week's prize is of course an Anchor Radio coffee mug for the listeners with the most correct answers. And at the moment, here are our names here on our leaderboard. Benji Simon has 2 points, Jerusha Simon, John Chua, Jacqueline Delea, Sylvia Candido, and Prudencio Ulep Sr. And now, the first 5 listeners with the correct answer for today's question will receive two song credits. And our tribute song goes out to Juvita Ulep, Cast Your Heavy Burden on the Lord, performed by Eddie Galleon.

Our trivia question was, what was the name of the prophet who prophesied that Paul would be bound at Jerusalem? And the correct answer is Agabus. The name is not so familiar with us, but that is the correct answer. Congratulations to Lay and Pass and A.G. Ventura. You will each receive 2 song credits, which you can use to listen to your favorite songs throughout the day. And we will have another trivia later, so don't worry. You're gonna get right back. And here is our next song from Janeline de la Paz Lucero, "'Tis So Sweet to Trust in Jesus," performed by Voices of Praise.

Good afternoon to you, Karin Trompo. Here is your song, I'm Anchored in the Blessed Rock of Ages, performed by Golden State Baptist College.

Good afternoon to you, Angelica Gutierrez. Thank you for sending in this next song, As Long As You're Glorified, performed by the Coffee Ministries.

came from Mac Zion Simon. Now it's trivia time once again here on Anchor Radio or the Neta, and get those companion apps ready because I will be sending out the trivia question during our next song. And the first 5 listeners with the correct answers will receive 2 song credits, and this time I'm gonna give out voucher to the 3rd person who will get the correct answer. And here is our trivia song, goes out to Lolita Rosario, Abide in Me, performed by the John Marshall Family.

Our trivia question was, one title of God is El Shaddai. What does it mean? And the correct answer is God Almighty. Congratulations to Lulita Rosario. You are the third person with the correct answer and you win a voucher to our school canteen. And the remaining listeners with the correct answer were Janelle Garcia, Angelica Gutierrez, Jerusha Simon, and Jacqueline Deleja. You will each receive 2 song credits which you can use to listen to your favorite songs throughout the day. Here is Forever Written Down, the number one song here on Anchor Radio, performed by Hiles Anderson College and requested this afternoon by Jacqueline Deleja.

We've come to the end of another live listeners request hour here on Anchor Radio or the Neta, and thank you so much for joining me for today's broadcast. I'll queue up the rest of your songs so you can listen throughout the rest of the afternoon, and be sure to tune in this evening at 5 p.m. with Karin Trompo for another hour of your favorite request. And our final song requested by Simeon Rosario, Your Ways Are Higher Than Mine, performed by House Anderson College. And once again, I'm your host, Jason Peralta, and always reminding you that God is good all the time, and all the time, God is good. 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
1: 2 Peter 3:18 says, "But grow in grace and in the knowledge of our Lord and Savior Jesus Christ. To Him be glory both now and forever. Amen." Welcome to Grace to Grow, a daily devotional program by Pastor John Wilkerson, the pastor of the First Baptist Church of Hammond, Indiana, and chancellor of Hiles Anderson College. 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Here is Pastor Wilkerson with today's message.
2: Well, a happy good day to you, friend, and welcome to this Monday morning broadcast of Grace to Grow. I am so glad to be able to say hello to you, wherever it is you may be listening. Thank you for tuning in to this broadcast today. Having the opportunity to be in Tampa, Florida this morning and doing the broadcast today from a different location. Appreciate Brother Jody making that possible, and I am very grateful to welcome you. An 80-degree days here in Hammond, Indiana, but down here, I think it's about the same. Had some rain yesterday as I got in here last night. Had a wonderful day yesterday morning. We rejoiced with the folks that got saved at First Baptist Church of Hammond, and Brother Abdel preached a tremendous truth on salvation. Folks came to know Christ their Savior, four followed the Lord in baptism in our main service there, others in the Spanish, others at Albany Park, and rejoice with what God did in the hearts and lives of people. Nothing better than to see somebody get saved. Yesterday, had the joy to be with Brother James Anderson, LaShonda, and the kids as they assumed the pastorate of the Victory Independent Baptist Church in Roanoke, Virginia. It was formerly pastored by a man that was in the military and a high-ranking official to some extent in the United States military, but got out and pastored that church for 21 years, took it at a very difficult time, and but now asking Brother James to come and succeed him in the work of the Lord there, pretty impressive for sure. And I think Brother James has got a great opportunity to win the lost, disciple the saved, and we need to pray for him. God loves him and he wants to use him. But if you're a pastor, you know this, that the devil is always trying to attack the shepherd so he can get the sheep. And we want to pray for our pastors. Just two positions open in Christianity. One is to pastor a church for Christ. The other one is to help your pastor, pastor that church for Christ. And enjoyed having the chance to challenge the church family and James and LaShonda in particular. And but I had to rush pretty much out after the service and make my way to the airport and fly down to St. Petersburg, Florida. And there was met by Brother Philip Cantrell, a good friend of Brother David Asakulian. They both served the United States military in the 82nd Airborne years ago together. And he retired military, and the Lord brought him down this direction to love and encourage his children and grandchildren. His precious wife, Sherry, went home to be with the Lord last year or so, and very thankful for his testimony. But he graciously picked us up and brought us over to Brother Duff's church, and I'm very thankful to have the chance to share with him and the church family.

platform on Thursday night, surrendering to serve them their lives and give their lives to the Lord Jesus Christ. Brother Ringo Ayala, who preached for us last Wednesday, preached for them on that last service. And boy, you can just tell God has really gifted him to share the word of God. And we rejoice with all the good things that took place in the ministry. And very thankful for that. Of course, this afternoon, children are over in Hoosier Hills with our bus teams, and a great group was allowed to go, and we got to raise some extra funds for some others to make their way there. They arrived yesterday evening, and now end the week of camp. We'll come back on Thursday, but how thankful I am for Brother Ricky Torres and those workers who willing to go down to camp and spend the time working with the young people, loving them, encouraging them. Of course, from that camp, we have young people who will go to City Baptist School. That's our Christian school for bus children in Chicago in particular. And I am excited about that. I think God has used the school in such a wonderful way. And I think this year we have 7 students going to be going into Highlands Innocent College training for the ministry who graduated from the school last year. Continue to go on and serve the Lord. And just a few weeks more, we will open up another 55th time, the Hiles Anderson College school year. And I'm excited about it, been thinking about it. It's a wonderful joy to be a part of a trained institution preparing students for a lifetime of service. I was one of those students. And of course, about 40 years ago now and 41 years ago, but I'm so glad for those who've invested in my life, who trained me, taught me, modeled Christianity for me. And we want to do that for another group of people as well. I hope you'll make that a matter of prayer. We're commanded by God to pray the Lord of the harvest that he'll send forth labors into his harvest. And I want to encourage you to be a part of that. Also, Hammond Bible Institute begins a new year of training in September. I'm looking forward to that as well. Let's make sure that we let folks know about that wonderful opportunity and privilege. Of course, a funeral this week for Yanetza Donis, and certainly so sorry to hear about that. Was there when just moments after she passed away, huddled with the family, praying for them this week, and thanking God for John Barnes, who led her to Christ years ago, and many of our family members even led her son to the Lord, her son's girlfriend to the Lord, while on a hospital visit there. Brother Eddie and he did a great job at the service. I heard good reports about that, and I'm so grateful for it. And then, of course, Miss Gloria Herman sent out a thank you in the bulletin yesterday for those who comforted and encouraged and strengthened her in the transition of Steve Herman's life. I tell you what a great, great tandem for Jesus Steve and Gloria have been. And thank God for Gloria's continued faithfulness to Christ. And we're so grateful for the opportunity to know and serve God with such wonderful, wonderful people. Well, a week from today, we'll go off on junior high camp, and that's a great opportunity for young people that are getting ready to go into high school and junior high to get their hearts tenderized toward the things of God. And I want to encourage you to pray about that. And once again, if you'd like to sponsor a child to go to camp, I tell you, it's life-changing for many, not for everybody. But I think everybody is invested in, and some folks, they have multiple kids, or we have a few of our precious single moms that do not have the ability to send one, much less 2 or 3 kids to camp. And it helps when someone steps up and does that. I hope you'll consider that, especially Lord would be honored for such an investment for sure. Flowers were given yesterday in our service and presented in memory of Miss Rebecca Connor, and of course, her good dad, David, and sweet mom, our stepmom, Kathy, now. They love that girl, and it's one of the reasons Dave Connor's been a part of the addiction ministry of our church for so long, because of the difficult transition Rebecca went through. I'm glad she was saved, but she had a drug addiction that took her into eternity earlier than I wish that she would have gone. And at the same time, I'm very thankful for a dad who loved her and encouraged her. Well, this week, of course, tomorrow night, and we'll conclude our meeting in Starlight Baptist Church.

The Church Efficiency Conference. We'll preach tonight, tomorrow morning, and tomorrow evening, and then make our way back to Hammond on Wednesday. Looking forward to being with the church family. And then on Thursday, going to Ghana. I think we have four or five families from our church that live in that country in Kumasi. And while I was in Fairbanks last week watching Coleman get married to Josephine Sager, I got to meet two Ghanaian guys, and one of them is a mathematician and the other one works in the gold mine, and they're working away out there. But they said, oh, we have never been so cold as we were last year. And of course, Ghana, it'll be 80 degrees, but boy, not Fairbanks. Fairbanks is a frigid place. I think temperature last year was 22 degrees for the average temperature for 365 days. That's a cold climate right there. But we do rejoice that Coleman got married, and he was so happy, and we're so happy for him. He and Josie just had a Christ-honoring wedding. I think the families were blessed, and then the church family that came out to support and encourage them, they were blessed well and had a tremendous, tremendous time together. I think a sweet ceremony that honored the Lord and honored their families, and then, of course, sweet reception as well. Had numbers of folks come that we were so honored by the presence of all the people that came. Thank you for those who have loved Coleman and encouraged him since he showed up here at fifth grade, and now a young man who's married. And we're very thankful for all that God did to take place for us. Well, thank you for joining us on this edition of Grace to Grow. We'll be on Let Grace to Grow Live at 9 a.m. today. And we'll enjoy the time together. We've got a couple of young men from the Bible College. Both of them have graduated. One's in the graduate work. The other one is looking for God's will for their life, but certainly thankful. They're both very engaged in the work of the Lord. You'll meet them, and we'll look forward to that. Friends, thank you for joining us on this edition of Grace to Grow from Tampa, Florida. And I pray that God will give you a great week and a great day in Jesus. Talk to Jesus in prayer. Talk about Jesus to people that know him, and then talk for him to those who do not know him as of yet. God bless you and have a wonderful day in him.

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How do you do? Death normally ends a partnership, but for the men in this story, death was the beginning of a partnership that reached millions in this country and is still reaching millions around the world through this broadcast. It's the story of Harry and Phil Welcher, father and son. It's a story that carries on because their hearts and minds and lives were unshackled.

0: Bringing the light of the world into the darkness of deception, this is Unshackled. True life stories of real people, dramatized and produced in Chicago by Pacific Garden Mission. Those who come to Pacific Garden Mission seeking help come from all walks of life and backgrounds. Some are high school dropouts, but some have college degrees. Some are battling drug and alcohol addictions, and most are struggling with selfishness. But all have the same need to know their Creator and to find His purpose for their lives. The mission provides counselors and pastors who help with that, and thanks to the financial gifts of Friends Who Care, the mission also provides meals, fresh clothing, and a place to sleep, even medical and dental treatment, and all free to those in need. What a joy it is to see people without hope receive new life, like the man in this story. Now for broadcast around the earth, here's program number 2831 in the series Unshackled, the program that makes you face yourself and think.
1: My name is Harry Welsher, but this is the story of my son, Phil. He was all boy, the middle one of three children, with a sister named Ruth and an older brother, Dave. Phil had dark hair, snappy brown eyes, and a smile that turned up more at the corners of his mouth than most smiles do. He was a happy kid, no great brain in school, but everybody liked him. When he was 10 years old, Phil received Christ as his Savior. Don't think for a minute this turned him into a goody-goody, not on your life. But he began to show little signs of having a kind of inner strength of character not often found in youngsters, or oldsters for that matter. By the time he was 14, this trait was obvious to others.
2: I'm going down to the vacant lot, Mom. We're going to practice punting, Stevie and Bud and me.
3: But Phil, what about the backyard? It's got to be raked, son.
2: I raked it last week. It's Dave's turn today.
4: But Dave's gone out with his girl.
2: Mom, these guys are expecting me.
4: All right, Phil, but I was hoping to get the leaves raked before Sunday.
2: Okay, Mom. I've got forever to punt a football. Let me run down and tell the fellas, and I'll be right back and do the best raking job you ever saw.
1: Phil showed signs of a kind of behavior that came from the new life that was put within him. Signs of a real Christianity that adults don't show but once in a blue moon. His best pal all through school was a boy named Stevie. I overheard Steve and Phil talking on our back steps one day, and I never had a better interpretation of the Sermon on the Mount, and Phil didn't even realize it.
5: Wait a minute, Phil. Maybe you don't get what I'm saying. This guy Thompson has horned into your spot in the lineup all because he turned up for practice a day early, the day before he was supposed to.
2: I get it, Steve. I've known it all the time.
5: Well, don't you want your old position on the team this year?
2: Well, sure I do. You think I'm crazy?
5: Yeah, I do. Because all you have to do is go to the coach and say, look, coach, this new guy muscled into my position on the team, and I'm demanding my right to try out again.
2: Stevie, you're a good guy. But there's a much better way than sticking up for your rights.
5: Yeah, like what?
2: Well, the Bible calls it overcoming evil with good. You don't do what the world does. You do good to someone who does you wrong.
5: That's a good way to get trampled and left in the dust.
2: Well, have you ever tried it?
5: No, but will it get you your old position back? That's what I want to know. Will it get you your old position back?
1: Phil, you haven't been staying after school for baseball practice the way you did last year.
2: Well, I'm not on the team this year, Dad.
1: Why not?
2: Another kid wanted my position.
1: And you didn't fight for it?
2: I could have, but why not let him have a chance to play? I learned a lot on the team, and he will too.
4: I like your attitude, son.
2: Well, I learned it from Jesus, Mom. There's no better teacher.
1: Phil gave me a profound lesson in turning the other cheek. He always went to church with us, and he got a big bang out of the Christian boys' camp he attended every summer. He didn't talk much about his faith in Christ, but again and again, I kept seeing or overhearing the evidence that he was a new creature in Christ. His commitment kept showing up, like in the telephone conversation with Peggy, the first time we heard about her at all. My wife and I were reading in the living room, and Phil was draped around the telephone chair in the hall. Of course, I could only hear Phil's end of the conversation.
2: Yeah, I guess so, Cookie. But I don't know, I just don't go for that kind of thing.
6: You think you're too saintly for a little drink now and then?
2: Oh, no. I just have more fun doing other things. Any objections?
6: No objections. Only it's frightfully smart to have a cocktail before dinner and a brandy and Benedictine afterwards.
2: Hey, where'd you learn all that?
6: My mother taught me. After all, she wants me to know how to conduct myself like a lady under all circumstances. Don't you think that's only right?
2: Yeah, I guess so. Only why get in those circumstances? Look, Peggy, I don't mean to be high and mighty. I just, well, hey, did you ever hear of a man named Peter?
6: Peter who?
2: Peter in the Bible.
6: Well, I don't know. I guess so.
2: Well, one day Jesus looked at Peter and said something like, "Peter, are you going to leave me too?" And Peter looked at the Lord Jesus and said, "Lord, where would I go?"
6: I don't get it.
2: Well, maybe I didn't quote it exactly right, but what old Peter meant is just what I mean. Knowing the Lord has spoiled that kind of life for me. I wouldn't go in for it because I've found something else I like better.
6: Oh, for heaven's sake. If you didn't have that smile and those eyes, Phil Welsher, I wouldn't put up with your peculiarities.
2: So instead you'll let me pick you up tomorrow at your house and go to the wiener roast?
6: Well, I'll say. Well, I'm not sure why, but I will.
1: Time after time, I saw evidence that the Holy Spirit was applying the truth of God's Word to my boy's mind and heart and life. The years slipped by, and Phil graduated from high school. His pal Steve remained his pal, and the two of them went to work for a radio manufacturing firm in Chicago. Peggy worked there, too.
7: I don't know why I work here.
2: Don't you, Peg?
7: To be near you, I guess.
2: I guess.
7: After all this time, you shouldn't have to guess, Phil.
2: Peg?
7: Hmm?
2: I'll be 21 in the fall, and I'm thinking about enlisting in the Marines.
7: No! Phil, you're kidding!
2: Oh, hey, wait a minute. There are worse things than being one of Uncle Sam's leathernecks. Just think, I'll get to go to...
7: Well, what about me?
2: Well, what about you, honey?
7: I mean, I thought we were kind of, well, you know...
2: Serious about each other? I'm more serious than you know about lots of things. I've thought a long time and prayed about joining the Marines.
7: And you're still going to do it?
2: Well, I said I'm thinking about it, but don't dodge the real issue, Peg. Unless you and I see eye to eye on Jesus Christ, we're never going to make it.
7: Well, for heaven's sake, I never thought I'd have God for a rival.
4: I shouldn't be surprised, Phil, but somehow I never expected for you to take this Marine thing so seriously.
2: Well, I'm almost 21, Mom, and it's a great outfit. Steve and I talked about it, and...
1: Steve's going with you, son?
2: Yeah, Dad. We're hoping and praying they'll keep us together.
1: Well, the Marine Corps is a smart outfit, as you say. Once they get to know you and Steve, they'll be smart enough not to try and separate you. What would they do with a half a Marine in two uniforms?
2: Well, I hope you're right, Dad. But anyway, we both want to enlist.
4: When, Phil?
2: Soon, Mom.
4: Your sister's going to the hospital next month. Wait until after that, son.
2: Well, okay, Mom, sure. Stevie's already made his plans to go in right away, but if the Lord's going to leave us together, he'll work it out, I guess. Sure, I'll wait for Ruthie. I wouldn't want to go until she's out of the woods anyway.
1: Steve enlisted right away, but Phil waited a month until his sister was okay. Then he was gone too, in October 1941, just before his 21st birthday. On December 7th, 1941, 6 weeks after we said goodbye to Phil, the bolt of fury fell out of the blue over Pearl Harbor and fell right into our hearts, too. Phil and his pal Steve finished boot training in San Diego, and a week later they were shipped overseas. That's when I first met Peggy.
7: Mr. Welsher, I'm Peggy.
1: I know you from the picture on Phil's dresser before he left, Peggy.
7: I don't know why I'm here in your office, except... It just seems too awful that he's gone.
1: Yes.
7: I mean, without even a chance to come home and say goodbye or anything.
1: These things are hard to understand, Peggy.
7: This is real war, where they kill people, Mr. Welsher.
1: I know. And I wish I could say something to cheer you up, my dear, but...
7: Do you believe in this God that Phil is so stubborn about?
1: Yes, I do.
7: Why did he allow this war to happen anyway?
1: I can't answer that. He has purposes we don't understand. We just have to trust him. I caught on to a lot in that one remark of Peggy's, and I prayed. Oh, how I prayed that God would spare my son's life. And if Phil really did love this girl well enough to want to marry her when it was all over, that God would touch her heart and cause her to see that the only way to a real life here or hereafter is through Jesus Christ. Phil's letters came regularly, and they were the high point of our lives. Sometimes I read them aloud, and sometimes Phil's mother read them.
4: Dear Mom and Dad and everybody else at home, what I wouldn't give right now for a big piece of Mother's homemade bread. Now, don't think we're not well fed, because we are. After all, this is the Marine Corps, and it's the best outfit in the world.
8: Yesterday, Steve and I got the afternoon off and took in some of the scenery. Of course, I can't tell you what the scenery was like, because I can't tell you where I am. But don't worry about me, because I'm fine and I'm learning a lot. I'm praying and reading my Bible every day, as always. If any of you happen to see Peggy, please try to make her see the only way we can all be sure of being together forever is to be in Christ Jesus. This is all for now, but I'll write again soon. Lots of love, Phil.
1: Quite a boy, Mother.
4: Yes. He sounds all right, doesn't he?
1: He sounds fine. But you can tell his heart is heavy for Peggy. She's been brought up in such a different way.
4: The world's way.
1: Yes. She's crazy about Phil, but she thinks God is her biggest rival.
4: She needs to learn that God is her biggest ally.
1: For his sake as well as hers, I wish we could reach her. Seems as though she just closes the door at a certain point. We knew by the newsreels roughly where Phil was fighting. His letters came regularly and often until the summer of 1943. Right after his only furlough, which was to New Zealand, he was sent into the thick of the action in the Solomon Islands. Then our mail stopped. All summer long, we had no word at all. Our only consolation, and it was great, was that God knew exactly where our son was and what he was doing. We learned about complete committal for the first time in our Christian lives. And oh, how we prayed.
0: We'll hear more about that shortly. We are so grateful for your prayers on behalf of Pacific Garden Mission concerning the City of Chicago's desire for our State Street property so they can expand the high school next door. Here is Dave McCarroll, president of the mission, with an update.
9: God has answered our prayers and provided a site to build a mission much larger than the present one. 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
0: And an atrium where they can sit in the sun without being on the streets.
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0: To learn more or to send a donation to give to this historic event, write to Pacific Garden Mission, Chicago, Illinois, 60605, and mark your gift for the building fund. 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
1: We committed Phil to God, giving him back to the Lord. That didn't keep us from wondering, even grieving. But we carried on, going to church and visiting friends. I went to the office and worked, but it wasn't business as usual, not any of it. Because always, at the back of every moment, lurked the chance that the phone might ring or the doorbell with the news that we didn't want to hear. Hello?
6: Mr. Welsher, this is Peggy.
1: Yes, Peggy.
6: Any word?
1: No, my dear, nothing.
6: You are praying, aren't you?
1: Yes, Peggy.
6: Oh, that's good. Because I don't know how.
1: Do you want to talk about learning how, Peggy?
6: No. Just call me if you hear anything about Phil.
1: Any mail today, Mother?
4: Nothing from Phil.
1: It's going to be a long evening. Peggy called again. She asked me if I was praying.
4: It's all I do, Harry.
1: Me too. I wish there was something more we could do to serve the Lord.
4: I was thinking, maybe we could go down to Pacific Garden Mission and help out.
1: Doing what?
4: They have a servicemen's center. We could talk to the guys who come in, even pray with them if they like.
1: Good idea, Mother. Volunteers are always welcome at a rescue mission.
4: I miss our boys so much. Maybe God can use us to be a mother and a father to others.
1: We spent many evenings at Pacific Garden Mission doing whatever we could for the young people being shipped off in droves, all of them trying to be courageous.
5: I'm shipping out tomorrow, sir.
1: You don't have to go alone, son.
5: No, sir, the whole company is going.
1: I mean, God will be with you if you know Christ as your Savior.
5: Yeah, my family never went to church, so I don't know much about him, sir.
1: He didn't come to condemn us. He came to save us. Let me show you some verses in the Bible. In the Old Testament and the New, God makes his salvation clear. He says, "All have sinned and come short of the glory of God. But God commendeth his love toward us in that while we were yet sinners, Christ died for us."
5: What does that mean?
1: It means that since Adam, everyone has been under a death sentence because of our sin. But God's only Son, Jesus Christ, came to earth and lived a sinless life so that he could die in our place and pay the penalty for us.
5: But people still die.
1: Once. Through Christ, however, we don't have to face a second death on Judgment Day.
5: Will I have to live a perfect life to be saved? I mean, life is so full of temptation.
1: When you believe that Jesus died for your sins and you receive him as your Savior, God puts his Holy Spirit in you to help you live a life for God. The Bible says, "Therefore, if any man be in Christ, he is a new creature. Old things are passed away. Behold, all things are become new."
5: Boy, that sounds good. What must I do to be saved?
1: The Bible says we are all saved by God's grace. It's a gift we don't deserve. All you have to do is confess your sins to God, repent, and then ask Jesus to come into your heart. For God sent not his Son into the world to condemn the world, but that the world through him might be saved. We were able to lead some into a saving knowledge of the Lord Jesus Christ. We also made many close friends among the other workers at the Servicemen's Center.
10: Harry, have you heard from Phil lately?
1: Not for months. Had our last letter the middle of May.
10: This is November.
1: He must be right in the thick of it. He's always been so considerate. If Phil could write, he would. We know that. We'll just have to wait, that's all.
10: That's a long time to wait, isn't it?
1: There are hundreds of other parents just waiting, too. We're not the only ones.
10: My grace is sufficient for thee.
1: I'm so glad the Lord said that. Just that way. Otherwise, I don't know how I'd stand this waiting. I'll get the door, Mother.
4: Who could it be, Harry?
1: One of the kids, I guess. Now go on and finish dressing. We're due at the mission in half an hour.
4: No, I'm going to wait right here until you open the door, Harry.
1: All right, dear. Thank you. It's a special delivery letter. From Phil.
4: Oh, God, thank you. Thank you.
1: Sit down, Mother, and I'll read it to you. Somewhere in the Pacific. It's from Phil, all right. It's his writing, Mother.
4: Oh.
1: Somewhere in the Pacific, September 16th, 1942.
4: 1942? Harry, we've heard from him so often since then. That was over a year ago.
1: Mother?
4: What's wrong, Harry? Harry!
1: God help us.
4: Harry!
1: Dear folks, I am writing this letter in the hope that after my death, it will be forwarded to you.
4: Phil.
1: My purpose in writing is twofold. First, that you may be assured that While we are temporarily separated, we know that we shall soon be together with Christ in the presence of God. As I write this, I'm in very little danger, but who can tell what the morrow may bring? We simply trust God to give us the victory in temporal things as well as in spiritual matters.
3: Could our boy, I mean, did he write this before?
1: He did, Mother. And there's more.
3: Read it, Harry.
1: As I pass on, I wish to leave behind a testimony to the saving grace of our Lord Jesus Christ, that God may be glorified in my death more than he was in my life.
8: Today, knowing that I may very soon be called to give an account of my life, I can say that I am trusting only in Jesus Christ, who died as a sacrifice for my sins, that I might have eternal life. He paid the price with his own precious blood, and by simple faith in him, I am cleansed from all unrighteousness. I am now with Jesus, and all is well with my soul. Jesus said, I am the resurrection and the life. He that believeth in me, though he were dead, yet shall he live. And whosoever liveth and believeth in me shall never die.
1: My second purpose in writing this letter, Dad, is that you might make the way of salvation clear to Peggy, to whom I have written a similar letter. Give her the messages coming from me, that Christ died for our sins according to the Scriptures, and that he was buried, and that he rose again the third day according to the Scriptures. Tell her, please tell her that only in him we shall all meet again.
8: Dry your tears, Mom. Your son has been called home, and he waits to be joined by the dearest parents a boy could have. Consolation may be found in knowing that when we are together again, things will be as he has promised, and God shall wipe away all tears from their eyes, and there shall be no more death, neither sorrow nor crying, neither shall there be any more pain, for the former things are passed away. Now, Mother and Dad, for just a little while, I will say goodbye, and God be with you till we meet again. Your loving son, Phil.
1: We can't know why our son was the only one on that anti-aircraft gun who was killed the day the Japanese bombed his position. His buddy Steve mailed the letter after his death. Phil's mother went on to be with our boy just 2.5 years later. I still miss my boy. I still miss his mother. But self-pity cancels the power of the cross of Jesus Christ in the life of his followers. So I went into partnership with Phil.
10: That's a wonderful letter that your son wrote, Harry.
1: He said it all, so I had it printed into a pamphlet.
10: Well, how many have you given out so far?
1: Thousands. And people are responding. I get letters from all over the U.S.
10: Must keep you busy answering all those letters.
1: It does. Uses all my spare time away from the office. But what better way to spend my time than winning others to Jesus Christ?
10: Well, that's our purpose here at the mission.
1: My son wanted his death to be a greater testimony than his life was. And I'm trying to help him with that. So we have a partnership, Phil and I, getting his message out to the world.
10: What a great ministry.
1: And what a great Savior. We're going to have rejoicing in heaven. In time, more than 2 million copies of my son's letter were printed and distributed. God used Phil's death more than his life to bring others into the peace and security of the same Jesus Christ who lifted my boy up off that bloody battlefield and took him home, where Phil could wait for his mother. And where they can both wait for the rest of us, without tears. Because God can wipe away your tears, and he wants to give you eternal life right now.
0: First John chapter 5, verses 11 and 12 say, "And this is the record that God hath given to us eternal life, and this life is in his Son. He that hath the Son hath life. and he that hath not the Son of God hath not life. Listening friend, this new life is for you. God wants to forgive your sins, and he will, at the cross of Jesus. Come just as you are and find forgiveness. Pray with us. Lord, I admit that I am a sinner. Against you and you only have I sinned. I believe Christ died for my sins and rose again to help me live a new life. For his sake, forgive me. Thank you for his sacrifice. Thank you for the gift of eternal life that I cannot earn, but comes only through your grace. Save me, Lord. In Jesus' name I pray. Amen. Now please let us know that you prayed with us, and we'll send you some literature to help you walk in new life. The address is simply Pacific Garden Mission, Chicago, Illinois, 60605. 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
1: Well, hello everyone. I'm excited to be your host for today's broadcast, and thank you so much for hanging out with me for another hour of exciting hour of encouraging gospel music. I hope that you are doing well during these rainy days. Thank you, Francesca Elugores, for this first song, The Eye of the Storm by the Hiles Anderson College.

That was Revive Us Again by the Bible Truth Music and sent in to us by Noble Adun. Next up is a song requested by Precious Bandukilio entitled Thank You Lord by Bruce Frye.

Go ahead and hit that request button to send in your favorite song. And trivia time is just minutes away, so don't go anywhere. Here is I'm Anchored in the Blessed Rock of Ages by the Golden State Baptist College and requested by Sylvia.

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We are broadcasting live from our studio here at Crossroads Baptist Church. I'm your host, Karen Trumpo, and our next song is As Long As I Have Jesus by the John Marshall Family and requested by Raquel Soriano.

Thank you, Sheila Mae Unciano, for sending in that beautiful song, I Am So Blessed. Well, it's trivia time here on Encore Radio. Get your companion up ready because I'll be sending out the trivia question during our next song. And don't forget that you can still avail of the Encore Radio coffee mug as long as you are the number one at the end of the week. The first five listeners with the correct answer will receive 2 song credits, and the third person will also receive a 10 peso voucher. And our trivia song was requested by Rachel Briones and Shiname Gutierrez, entitled All Things Work Together for Good by Susan McGill.

Our trivia question was, Paul thanks God that he did not baptize any of the Corinthians except for which people? And the correct answer is Crispus and Gaius. Congratulations to Shiname Gutierrez. You're the third person with the correct answer. So you won the 10 peso voucher. And the remaining listeners with the correct answer that received 2 song credits are Lian Paz, Patricia Ventura, Benji Simon, and Sylvia Candido. And everyone who got the correct answer also got a point towards their weekly total. And our next song was requested by AG Ventura, song entitled As Long As You Are Glorified by the Hiles Anderson College.

Thank you, Grace Abila, for that song, That Story Is Mine by the Glory Bound Quartet. Well, it's 31 minutes past the hour and it's currently 25.2. Reach a high today of 26.2 and the forecast is calling for a 90% chance of rain. Here's a song requested by Jerusha Simone entitled What Faith Does, My God Is Real. By

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This is the Live Listener Request Hour, and I'm your host, Karen Trumpo. And our next song was requested by Sheena May Gutierrez, song entitled God's Amazing Grace by Cicely Hamilton and Friends.

Thank you, Benji Simon, for requesting that song, I'll Fly Away by Eddie Galleon. Well, it's time for another trivia question here on Anchor Radio. You'll want to have your companion up ready because I'll be sending out the trivia question during our next song. Let's go on ahead and read the top three so far this Monday. Benji Simon has 3 points. Jerusha and Jacqueline Daleha also has 3 points. Now for the first 7 listeners with the correct answer, you each will receive 2 song credits, and the 5th person with the correct answer will also receive a 10 peso voucher. And our trivia song goes out to Patricia Ventura, song entitled The Love of God by Bill Breedlove.

Our trivia question was, which Pharisee said that if the gospel truly comes from God, no one will be able to stop it spreading? And the correct answer is Gamaliel. Well, we don't have the fifth person because we only have four people who got the correct answer. So I sent you two song credits, Lian Paz, Grace Avila, Sylvia Candido, and Jolly Morla. And our next song goes out to Jacqueline Daleha, song entitled About a Savior's Love by the Echoes of Grace.

We've come to the end of another live listen request hour here on Anchor Radio. I'll keep up the rest of your songs so you can listen throughout the rest of the evening. 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I'm Karen Trumpo, and once again, thanking you for joining me for today's broadcast. Have a great evening and stay safe.

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I hope to see you Sunday at CBC, Noncommilarean East, Zone 1, Ordinetta. 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

Here are some more characteristics of the lady whose price is far above rubies, according to God. Ladies, are you trying to add any of the traits from Proverbs 31 into your life? Verse 22, she maketh herself coverings of tapestry. Her clothing is silk and purple. This valuable lady dresses in an appropriately classy manner. Verse 23, her husband is known in the gates when he sitteth among the elders of the land. This lady's lifestyle adds prestige to her husband. Men, we need to live in such a way that our wives could respect us. Verse 24, she maketh fine linen and selleth it, and delivereth girdles unto the merchant. A godly woman works hard and is good at what she does. Verse 25, strength and honor are her clothing, and she shall rejoice in time to come. This lady is dignified and emotionally stable. The traits of Proverbs 31, something for all of us to incorporate. Something to think about.

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Crossroads Baptist Church, Ordinetta.

So send I you to loneliness and longing, with heart a-hungering for the loved and known, forsaking home and kindred, friend and dear one. So send I you to know my love alone. 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

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He clutched his old rags

0: Bible, please, to the book of Romans, chapter 12. Since coming tonight to the service, I felt impressed to change the message or to speak on two chapters, what I call or think two of the greatest chapters in the Word of God. In Romans, chapter 12, the great doctrinal book of the Bible, more so, I guess, than any other, gives a picture of humanity in chapter 1. And now then in chapter 12, we plunge into the practical side and the application of what we've supposed to have learned the first 11 chapters. And so he says, I beseech you, therefore, brethren. Now that addresses the Christians. And I gather tonight, as I speak to this audience, that most of you are professing Christians, if not everyone, a professing Christian. Now, when he says brethren, that means you are not just a brother in the flesh, but you are a brother in Christ. That's the sweetest brother you'll ever have. He said, I beseech you therefore, brethren. The word therefore connects with the first 11 chapters of salvation by grace, eternal security of the believer, wonderful experience of justification by faith, and the battle that's fought between the carnal and the spiritual and the victory. And then the 8th chapter, no more condemnation or judgment to them that are in Christ Jesus, to them that walk not after the flesh, but after the Spirit. And then in the 9th chapter, that great burden that he had for lost people when he said, I could wish myself alienated, accursed, separated from Christ, from my brethren, my kinsmen, according to the flesh. And he comes in the 10th chapter and said, my heart's desire and prayer to God for Israel that they might be saved. Now verse 1 in chapter 12, I beseech you therefore, brethren, by the mercies of God. See, we've already enjoyed the mercies of God. We've received the mercies of God. That ye present your bodies a living sacrifice. Bodies a living sacrifice. Not a dead one, but a living sacrifice. Holy, H-O-L-Y, acceptable unto God, which is your reasonable service. I'll not get into one side of this, but if I were, one of the cries would be legality. Taking us back to the law. No. Dear friends, I believe there's some discipline for these physical bodies after we get saved. We have no right to dissipate our minds or our bodies or waste our time or live like the rest of the world after we get saved. No excuse on earth for a born-again Christian to be like anything around him except another born-again Christian. Amen. If any man be in Christ, he's a new creature. Old things are passed away. Behold, all things are become new. And so he said, I want you to present your bodies. As far as I'm concerned, your body is not worth 98 cents on the market. Nobody wants a dead human body. It's not worth anything, and it's not worth anything alive unless Christ lives in it. You're nothing but a hindrance. You're nothing but a miserable piece of human clay apart from the quickening and sweet spiritual presence of Jesus Christ. Life is the emptiest thing I've ever known. I read a while ago about an old man. He said, you know, the moving van soon coming, and I'm going to move. He said, you know, the heating unit in my old house, the hinges and the doors, the windows, the roof. He said, you know, it's kind of getting in bad repair. And said, I just talked to my landlord. Said he didn't figure he's going to make any more repairs on the old house. Said he believed it'd just be a little better to move me out to my new home. And he said, I picked up the blueprint and looked at my new home and said, I'm kind of anxious to go. Said, I used to think I didn't want to ever go, but said, since my old house has gotten in such bad shape, and said, since it's so need of repair, and then I took a look at my new house, and I decided it'd be best to go on. I kind of enjoyed that. It's sweet. You know, sometimes when these old houses of ours begin to fall apart, and we have to get some aid for the eye, sometimes a cane to prop us up on, we're a little more anxious to get into that new home. Sometimes when our loved ones begin to cross over and look like we got more on the other side, a lot more than we got over here. More of our kin folks, mother and dad's over there now, and two little sisters over there now, a lot of my schoolmates over there now, and makes heaven a little nearer. We used to sing, those wedding bells are breaking up that old gang of mine. But I changed that. Those wedding bells are getting my old gang back together. Yes, sir. Going to be a sweet day, wonderful day. Everybody will be saved on the other side. But listen, there's another side to this. There's some soldiering to be done. He said, I beseech you, therefore, by the mercies of God, that you present your bodies a living sacrifice, holy. That means clean. That means pure. Of course, that did away with the cigarette and with the liquor bottle, with the profanity and the smutty joke and all the filth. I mean, there it went right there. If it's H-O-L-Y, and he said, whether you eat or whether you drink or whatever you do, do all to the glory of God. That'll fix it up all right. Just help yourself. Just go to it. And so he said, acceptable unto God, which is your reasonable service. Be not conformed to this world, but be ye transformed by the renewing of your mind, that ye may prove what is that good and acceptable and perfect will of God. I want, before I go to that other great passage of Scripture, I want us to look at one portion of this text. He said, but be ye transformed by the renewing of your mind. Do you ever feel the need? A lot of times you hear people as we grow a little older, and I guess all of us, become more absent-minded. I mean, we just forget to do things. And I'd have to say that I remember to forget better than I ever did before, right now. But you know what I do? I find myself praying, Lord, not only renew my physical body, but renew my mind. Renew my mind by the renewing of your mind. I believe sometimes the reason we start decaying a little early and decay a little faster is because we sort of expect to. We're kind of looking forward to it. We get to bragging on it a little bit. Well, you know, I'm not as hardy as I used to be. That's what the old timers used to say. And I'm not as strong. And you know, after all, we're getting older. Well, quit talking about getting older. Talk to the Lord about renewing your mind. Caleb said at the age of 86, sure is a nice mountain up there. Somebody ought to take it, and I want it. And he said, give me this mountain. And take Moses. He was at the age of 120. And Noah got started when he's about 400 years old, I think it was. And on and on. You find people that found strength as they grew older. And God's able to renew us. I read in my Bible, Psalm 92, where he said they should, talking about the old people, he said they shall be fat and flourishing. And turn to the 92nd Psalm, it'll help you. Notice where, what kind of people it is. And this is the thing that's not going to appeal to a lot of folks today, because it's not so. Those who be planted in the house of the Lord. Planted where? In the house of the Lord. Got to be planted. You know, people just don't come up in the house of the Lord. Now see, weeds will come up anywhere. You notice that? But brother, if you want to really come up for God, you've got to be planted. Those that be planted in the house of the Lord shall flourish in the courts of our God. They shall still bring forth fruit when? In old age. Now you'd say, what age do you think that is? Just said old age, just any age. The older you get, the better it is. I believe that one of the blessings of growing older, when we hit a lick, it ought to be a better lick. You know, young kids and young folks, they circle around so much and lose so much action, and they hit and miss a lot. But when you get older, you ought to be wiser. You ought to be more mature. And so he said, they shall still bring forth fruit in old age. They shall be fat and flourishing to do what? To show that the Lord is upright. He's Marak. There's no unrighteousness in him. Be not conformed to this world. Be it transformed by the renewing of your mind, that you may prove what is that good and acceptable and perfect will of God. Now here's what I want to say, and I'm going to leave this chapter. I believe the sweetest, the best way in this world to get your mind renewed is to continue to read the Bible and memorize Scripture. There's nothing that'll sharpen your mind like memorizing the Scripture. I mean, every day, just every day. I know some sweet and precious verses today. And I said, Lord, I'm ashamed that I haven't committed these to memory before. I don't know why, because they're so valuable and so precious. And I tell you, I believe if you want your mind renewed, you better get the renewing book, because the Bible is the word that quickens our minds and quickens our bodies and quickens our souls. And if we'll memorize the Scripture, I believe by the help of the Lord, as long as I've got two eyes that can see the Word of God, I'm going to memorize Scripture until my dying day. I need that to quicken my mind. I don't care anything about memorizing other things anymore, but I do want to memorize the Word of God. Turn with me now to the book of Hebrews, same chapter. Hebrews, same chapter. Wherefore, now notice, in the 12th chapter, we had therefore. I beseech you, therefore. Now then, we start off with wherefore. Therefore and wherefore. See, we also are compassed about with so great a cloud of witnesses. Let us lay aside every weight and the sin which does so easily beset us, and let us run with patience the race that is set before us. Now let us pause for prayer and ask God to bless these two passages. Our Heavenly Father, man's preaching and speaking or speech making means nothing unless anointed by the Holy Spirit. I pray that this fine group that's come to hear the Word of God, may everyone be blessed in an unusual way. These busy pastors and preachers that have come, we pray that at the close of this wonderful week, every heart here may be charged and surcharged with wonderful Bible truth and spiritual enlightenment and revelation from God. Father, if there are minds here tonight that need to be quickened, quickened by the Holy Spirit and by the Word of God. Quicken the bodies and quicken our souls, and cause us, Lord, to be adept, and help us to be apt to teach and preach. Cause us to be fresh from heaven with a message right off the altar. God bless this service and all those who hear in Radio Land. We pray in Jesus' name. Amen. In order to understand the wherefore, you'd go back to the 11th chapter. And I challenge again every audience that I meet when I read these passages, memorize Romans 8 and Hebrews 11. They're just about 80 verses there, but oh me, you talk about enriching your life. The 11th chapter of the book of Hebrews has been our theme chapter through all these years. And we've learned a little bit better to walk by faith. In Hebrews chapter 10 and verse 38, now the just shall live by faith. But if any man draw back, my soul shall have no pleasure in him. Then he goes into the 11th chapter, tells us what faith is, and then he gives us examples of faith. Now I tell you what, the 11th chapter of the book of Hebrews would stop every grumbling church member if we just compare what we're going through with what they went through. If we just realize sometimes how easy we have it down here, how few scars we have, how few real burdens we bear compared with those that went before us. Why, he said, through faith they subdued kingdoms, wrought righteousness, obtained promises, stopped the mouths of lions, quenched the violence of fire, escaped the edge of the sword out of weakness, were made strong, waxed valiant in fight, turned to flight the armies of the aliens. Women received their dead, raised to life again. Others were tortured, not accepting deliverance, that they might obtain a better resurrection. Others had trial of cruel mockings and scourgings, yea, moreover, bonds and imprisonment. They were stoned, they were sawn asunder, were tempted, were slain with the sword. They wandered about in sheepskins and goatskins, destitute, afflicted, tormented. The world was not worthy. They wandered in deserts and mountains and dens and caves of the earth. These all, having obtained a good report, through faith, received not the promise. God having provided some better thing for us, that they without us should not be made perfect. Now then, you see the connection? Wherefore? And just as surely as I'm standing here, God is telling us in the 12th chapter of the book of Hebrews that we are to live by faith just like those people live by faith. And I'll tell you something else. According to Hebrews chapter 11, there's not a person in this building, preacher, or minister, or Sunday school teacher, or just plain, simple, sweet Christian that's honoring and pleasing God unless you live in faith tonight. There's no other way. There are not two ways to please God. There's one way. The Bible said, he that cometh to God must believe that he is, and that he is a rewarder of them that diligently seek him. Without faith, it is impossible to please God. No way. Now, folks, let's analyze this for a moment. Do we really want to please the Lord? Now, you know the difficulty about living by faith? The flesh never gets adjusted to it. My flesh is as mean now and rebellious and cantankerous about living by faith as it ever was. My flesh told me when I threw that little old Jersey cow, when I backed that trailer down in that ditch and took a rope and put on her two little old horns and led her up in the trailer and headed off, me and her both, for Baylor University, and one of us is just as dumb as the other. When she got in that trailer and we headed for Baylor University, my flesh said it'll never work. How stupid can an old ignorant country boy be hauling a milk cow off to Baylor University? Now, that's the first step of faith. That's the first step of faith. And you know, I was thinking about it the other day. If you'll just let me reminisce a little bit. Did you know that old trailer, it wasn't lined up right, and it'd write every letter in the alphabet. It just went like that, really. That little old Jersey cow, she just rode along back there. And when I got her up there and found that old backyard and little old beat-up garage and put her out in that backyard where a beautiful girl's dormitory is standing now, I spoke to Baylor. After that was before my coming out party. But anyhow, I spoke there one time, and I told the girls, I said, now, don't y'all feel too proud in that new dormitory over there, because my cow stayed in it before y'all did. That little old cow, I left her there, and I took back. Did you know that trailer turned over twice going back home? And it didn't hit any car. One time, right on the highway, going over the big circle, over that big bridge, that thing just came apart, looked like, turned over. That's 2 o'clock in the morning, getting back to Dawson, Texas, about 45 miles away. But you see, it didn't turn over going up there. If it hit, if it turned over going up there, it would have killed my boarding room. See what I'm talking about? Listen, the Lord is faithful. He was teaching me to live by faith then. That is my first plunge by faith back yonder 35 years ago. Wherefore, seeing we also are compassed about with such a great cloud of witnesses, let us lay aside. This is where Christians fail right here. Number one, let us lay aside every weight. Every weight. I don't believe the church has ever been so weighted down as it is now. I've never seen such silly racers are people on the racetrack as we got everything in the world hanging on them. That's right. You'd say, why don't you name it? You want me to? Be glad to. A lot of people got a camper hanging on them. That's right. Got a weekend camper. It's hanging right around them. Oh, me, listen, that's their recreation. And they can't hardly wait till Saturday noon when, man, they got that thing loaded, the pork and beans and everything else, and they're heading for the lake. That's a weight. Brother Olaf, me and my family, we just got to get together. We just have to get out on Saturday night and camp out and Sunday morning, and we just come back, Anything that'll stand between you and Jesus Christ and worshiping him and recognizing the Lord, that's a weight. Fact is, I tell you what, I believe that weight just runs into a sin, real sin. Oh, listen. Well, we just got to get together. A weight. What are the weights on your life? Would you be honest enough right now just to absolutely say, now, what is there in my life that's weighting me down? What is there that's in my way? What do you get by with that you used to couldn't stand in your Christian life? I mean, what about your convictions? Do you have some old-fashioned convictions like mother and dad and grandma and grandpa? I mean, people in here, we have every advantage. We have every convenience. We have everything in the world. Now, you preachers, you church members, our people, let a little time change interfere where they come into church. Why, that's a silly, unnecessary wait. You still got 24 hours in the day. Mr. Johnson didn't put any more time in or take any out. I mean, we got as much time as we ever had. And people say, well, you know, I just didn't. I tell you what, I bound you, there's very few people went to work late. Amen. Christians are so silly and stupid. Really, I mean, they're always looking for an excuse to kind of let down. I remember last week where I was, people came in. Oh, they were sitting there, you know, waiting for Sunday school. Well, Sunday school was over. They're just over. I mean, Christians can let such silly things be waged. Well, dear friends, that didn't bother me because I had some responsibilities to discharge. I set my watch. I mean, before the sun went down. Even if it made me an hour early for church, what about it? I mean, God's people need to have some understanding with the Lord. I'll not let these weights hang on me. I've got a race to run and win. Now, he said, you lay aside every weight. He didn't say some of them, said all of them. Got a lot of weights in the homes. Oh, I tell you, it's almost hard to preach some of the things that I preach because people practice them so much. But, dear friends, when we get used to sin and we let weights come in our lives and we begin to read newspapers and magazines and watch television or listen to rock and roll programs and we let our kids bring in rock and roll records and things, just weights loading us down, and we get to nagging and fussing and we get to complaining in the home. You know, we've got one of the habits of a lot of church members and Christians is hard time hollerers. I talked to a man the other day. He's worth between $20 and $50 million. He's worth between $20 and $50 million. I said, how are you? Oh, he said, I never had less and felt better. Still grabbing for some more. And really, I think when you boil it all down, he probably told the truth. From indications that I can see about him, he hadn't got anything but some ragged dollar bills and $100 bills and $1,000 and a few million dollars. That's about all that poor fella's got. And I mean, he hadn't even got a signature card up down to where my banking account is. I tell you, I think I was over here last year when the Lord reminded me that he'd given me, when Jesus left here, he gave me the power of attorney. Power of attorney. I mean, I can sign his name. And just as long as he's got anything in the bank, I got access to it if I sign his name. I've thought a lot about my dad, you know, when I went off to Baylor. Of course, times were hard. If you remember 1932 and 33, along in there, I want you to know. Oh, me, my daddy sat on that old back porch and stared out across that old cotton patch many a day. And my mother would come, put her hand on his shoulder. I can see his feet now in them old work shoes up there on that old post. Harry, what's on your mind? Just gazing across the field. They'd worked so hard to pay for the old farm, trying to pay for it. You know what my mother would always say? Pat him on the shoulder and go back to the oven where she had the hot biscuits coming out. And said, Harry, where there's a will, there's always a way. And I tell you, if anybody ever had a will, my mother had a will. I mean, she willed to live and to get something done. Dad did too. But dear friends, we're living in a time when people have gotten shabby about living. shaky about living, confused about living. Now he said, the just shall live.
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Chapter 2. And it came to pass in those days that there went out a decree from Caesar Augustus that all the world should be taxed. And this taxing was first made when Cyrenius was governor of Syria. And all went to be taxed, every one into his own city. And Joseph also went up from Galilee out of the city of Nazareth into Judea unto the city of David, which is called Bethlehem, because he was of the house and lineage of David, to be taxed with Mary his espoused wife, being great with child. And so it was that while they were there, the days were accomplished that she should be delivered. And she brought forth her firstborn son, and wrapped him in swaddling clothes, and laid him in a manger, because there was no room for them in the inn. And there were in the same country shepherds abiding in the field, keeping watch over their flock by night. And lo, the angel of the Lord came upon them, and the glory of the Lord shone round about them, and they were sore afraid. And the angel said unto them, Fear not, for behold, I bring you good tidings of great joy, which shall be to all people. For unto you is born this day in the city of David a Saviour, which is Christ the Lord. And this shall be a sign unto you. Ye shall find the babe wrapped in swaddling clothes, lying in a manger. And suddenly there was with the angel a multitude of the heavenly host, praising God, and saying, Glory to God in the highest, and on earth peace, goodwill toward men. And it came to pass, as the angels were gone away from them into heaven, the shepherds said one to another, Let us now go even unto Bethlehem, and see this thing which is come to pass, which the Lord hath made known unto us. And they came with haste, and found Mary and Joseph, and the babe lying in a manger. And when they had seen it, they made known abroad the saying which was told them concerning this child. And all they that heard it wondered at those things which were told them by the shepherds. But Mary kept all these things, and pondered them in her heart. And the shepherds returned, glorifying and praising God for all the things that they had heard and seen, as it was told unto them. And when 8 days were accomplished for the circumcising of the child, his name was called Jesus, which was so named of the angel before he was conceived in the womb. And when the days of her purification according to the law of Moses were accomplished, they brought him to Jerusalem to present him to the Lord. As it is written in the law of the Lord, Every male that openeth the womb shall be called holy to the Lord. And to offer a sacrifice, according to that which is said in the law of the Lord, a pair of turtle doves or 2 young pigeons. And behold, there was a man in Jerusalem whose name was Simeon. And the same man was just and devout, waiting for the consolation of Israel. And the Holy Ghost was upon him. And it was revealed unto him by the Holy Ghost that he should not see death before he had seen the Lord's Christ. And he came by the Spirit into the temple. And when the parents brought in the child Jesus to do for him after the custom of the law, then took he him up in his arms, and blessed God, and said, Lord, now lettest thou thy servant depart in peace, according to thy word. For mine eyes have seen thy salvation, which thou hast prepared before the face of all people, a light to lighten the Gentiles, and the glory of thy people Israel. And Joseph and his mother marveled at those things which were spoken of him. And Simeon blessed them, and said unto Mary his mother, Behold, this child is set for the fall and rising again of many in Israel, and for a sign which shall be spoken against. Yea, a sword shall pierce through thy own soul also, that the thoughts of many hearts may be revealed. And there was one Anna, a prophetess, the daughter of Phanuel of the tribe of Aser. She was of a great age, and had lived with an husband 7 years from her virginity, and she was a widow of about 84 years, which departed not from the temple, but served God with fastings and prayers night and day. And she, coming in that instant, gave thanks likewise unto the Lord, and spake of him to all them that looked for redemption in Jerusalem. And when they had performed all things according to the law of the Lord, they returned into Galilee to their own city Nazareth. And the child grew, and waxed strong in spirit, filled with wisdom, and the grace of God was upon him. Now his parents went to Jerusalem every year at the feast of the Passover. And when he was 12 years old, they went up to Jerusalem after the custom of the feast.
And when they had fulfilled the days, as they returned, the child Jesus tarried behind in Jerusalem, and Joseph and his mother knew not of it. But they, supposing him to have been in the company, went a day's journey, and they sought him among their kinsfolk and acquaintance. And when they found him not, they turned back again to Jerusalem, seeking him. And it came to pass that after 3 days they found him in the temple, sitting in the midst of the doctors, both hearing them and asking them questions. And all that heard him were astonished at his understanding and answers. And when they saw him, they were amazed. And his mother said unto him, Son, why hast thou thus dealt with us? Behold, thy father and I have sought thee sorrowing. And he said unto them, How is it that ye sought me? Wist ye not that I must be about my father's business? And they understood not the saying which he spake unto them. And he went down with them, and came to Nazareth, and was subject unto them. But his mother kept all these sayings in her heart. And Jesus increased in wisdom and stature, and in favor with God and man.

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0: chapter 20. For the kingdom of heaven is like unto a man that is an householder, which went out early in the morning to hire laborers into his vineyard. And when he had agreed with the laborers for a penny a day, he sent them into his vineyard. And he went out about the third hour, and saw others standing idle in the marketplace, and said unto them, Go ye also into the vineyard, and whatsoever is right I will give you. And they went their way. Again he went out about the sixth and ninth hour, and did likewise. And about the eleventh hour he went out, and found others standing idle, and saith unto them, Why stand ye here all the day idle? They say unto him, Because no man hath hired us. He saith unto them, Go ye also into the vineyard, and whatsoever is right, that shall ye receive. So when even was come, the lord of the vineyard saith unto his steward, Call the laborers, and give them their hire, beginning from the last unto the first. And when they came, that were hired about the eleventh hour, they received every man a penny. But when the first came, they supposed that they should have received more, and they likewise received every man a penny. And when they had received it, they murmured against the goodman of the house, saying, These last have wrought but 1 hour, and thou hast made them equal unto us, which have borne the burden and heat of the day. But he answered one of them and said, Friend, I do thee no wrong. Didst not thou agree with me for a penny? Take that thine is, and go thy way. I will give unto this last, even as unto thee. Is it not lawful for me to do what I will with mine own? Is thine eye evil because I am good? So the last shall be first, and the first last. For many be called, but few chosen. And Jesus, going up to Jerusalem, took the 12 disciples apart in the way, and said unto them, Behold, we go up to Jerusalem, and the Son of Man shall be betrayed unto the chief priests and unto the scribes, and they shall condemn him to death, and shall deliver him to the Gentiles to mock, and to scourge, and to crucify him. And the third day he shall rise again. Then came to him the mother of Zebedee's children with her sons, worshipping him, and desiring a certain thing of him. And he said unto her, What wilt thou? She saith unto him, Grant that these my two sons may sit, the one on thy right hand, and the other on the left, in thy kingdom. But Jesus answered and said, Ye know not what ye ask. Are ye able to drink of the cup that I shall drink of? And to be baptized with the baptism that I am baptized with? They say unto him, We are able. And he saith unto them, Ye shall drink indeed of my cup, and be baptized with the baptism that I am baptized with. But to sit on my right hand and on my left is not mine to give, but it shall be given to them for whom it is prepared of my Father. And when the 10 heard it, they were moved with indignation against the two brethren. But Jesus called them unto him and said, Ye know that the princes of the Gentiles exercise dominion over them, and they that are great exercise authority upon them. But it shall not be so among you. But whosoever will be great among you, let him be your minister. And whosoever will be chief among you, let him be your servant. Even as the Son of Man came not to be ministered unto, but to minister, and to give his life a ransom for many. And as they departed from Jericho, a great multitude followed him. And behold, two blind men sitting by the wayside, when they heard that Jesus passed by, cried out, saying, Have mercy on us, O Lord, thou Son of David. And the multitude rebuked them, because they should hold their peace. But they cried the more, saying, Have mercy on us, O Lord, thou Son of David. And Jesus stood still, and called them, and said, What will ye that I shall do unto you? They say unto him, Lord, that our eyes may be opened. So Jesus had compassion on them, and touched their eyes. And immediately their eyes received sight, and they followed him.
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Did you ask yourself, what is science? I believe science is man's efforts to understand God's creation. You know what? Science is just getting started. God's already finished, and we're still trying to figure out what God did. Any misunderstanding between God and science, the contradiction is on man's part. Did you know, if you like a more intellectual definition, science is that branch of theology which enables us to fulfill God's first commandment given to us in Genesis 1:26, where the Bible says, "And God blessed them, and God said unto them, Be fruitful and multiply, and replenish the earth, and subdue it, and have dominion over the fish of the sea, and over the fowl of the air, and over every living thing that moveth upon the earth." Science makes it possible. Did you know without science we'd live as a primitive society in a temperate part of the earth and eating stuff we found falling from trees, grubbing for food, and getting cold in the wintertime? Did you know without science the elephants would bring their children to the zoo to see us? Did you know without science there would be no printed Bibles, no Sunday school buses, no church building, and listen to this, no air conditioning and no deodorant? Without science, it would be impossible to fulfill the Great Commission. Maybe God had science in mind as a tool for us to use to serve Him for His glory. This is Pete Cowling.

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1: 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I hope to see you Sunday at CBC, Non-Commilaran East, Zone 1, Ardeneta.

How do you do? When a boy grows up struggling against poverty so degrading that he is hungry and fearful all the time, it's easy for him to believe that money is the cure because money buys food and better living conditions. But money can't buy what is really lacking, as he discovered the day his heart and mind and life were unshackled.

0: Aw, that's a small can of rice, Ma. 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
1: Add more water, son.
0: Aw.
1: Keep pouring. Fill it all the way up to the rim. I add some salt.
0: Pretty thin soup, Ma. We'll be lucky to get 10 grains of rice each.
1: What can we do? The cupboard is bare and there's no money to buy anything. Maybe your father will bring home some money. This will fill our stomachs for a while.
2: 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And today, homeless people by the hundreds receive food, fresh clothing, and a safe place to sleep. Even medical and dental treatment, and all without charge, thanks to caring friends who give financially that others may find new life. And that new life comes not through material blessings, but through the imperishable seed of God's truth, the truth that sets them free to live not in fear and failure, but in victory, like the man in this story. Now for broadcast around the earth, here's program number 2813 in the series Unshackled, the program that makes you face yourself and think.
0: I'm hungry, Looney. What's to eat?
1: I saved a little rice soup for you.
3: That's all?
1: There's no food in the house.
0: Didn't you get paid for the dress you've been making?
1: Not yet. What about you? Did you get any tips tonight?
0: Jeepney passengers don't have any extra money for tips.
1: I see you managed to buy cigarettes.
0: I have to smoke. Otherwise, I cannot stand the smell in the hospital.
1: Hey, sus, we need more money. The children are sick most of the time, and they are hungry all the time.
0: What do you want me to do? I already worked 2 jobs. What did you do all day?
1: You think it's fun caring for 9 hungry children and sewing for others, too?
0: You think it's fun driving a jeepney around Manila? The traffic and fumes are bad enough, but then I go to the hospital with bad smells.
1: Somehow, we have to get more money.
2: The man in our story was born in Manila in 1965. The 5th of 9 children who often went to bed hungry, he grew up determined to work hard and be rich. And like many, he believed the old poem that says, "I am the master of my fate. I am the captain of my soul." Well, he has a different understanding now and a relationship he wouldn't trade for all the money in the world. This is the true story of Siegfried de Guzman, the first of 2 parts. Right now on Unshackled.
4: My family called me Fred. They are Filipinos who speak Tagalog. A jeepney is an open-air vehicle that carries 15 to 20 passengers, and my father drove a jeepney all over Manila. He was also an aide at the mental health hospital. But even with his earnings and mom's small dressmaking income, life was a struggle. I developed a toxic goiter and had periodic paralysis. My siblings were also ill frequently, which added to our financial challenges. We lived in this squatters area, but we moved at least 6 times when I was young because we couldn't pay the rent. We couldn't afford a television either, so my brothers and I would watch the neighbor's TV from the window.
0: Hey, you guys, what's going on?
5: They closed the window so we can't see the TV.
0: There's nothing I can do about that.
5: That's mean. We weren't hurting them.
0: It's their TV.
5: Well, how come they have one and we don't?
0: They only have 4 in their family. We have 11.
5: So? We need a TV more than they do. It isn't fair.
0: Go on out and play.
5: Oh, if I go outside, I smell the neighbors cooking and it makes me hungry.
0: Go on, but be home by 7.
4: My older brother, Ever, was the disciplinarian when my father wasn't around, and he was strict. But he couldn't keep me from the resentment and jealousy I felt about those who had their own homes, went out to eat in restaurants, and bought new clothes and toys for their children. Sometimes, my brothers and I would steal bread from the neighborhood store. When I was about 10, Mom seemed to have found the answer to our poverty, and I caught her excitement.
1: Come on, Fred, you can come with me.
5: Where are we going, Mom?
1: to play Lucky Nine. Mer paid me her new dress money today, and I'm gonna win. I can feel it.
5: Lucky Nine?
1: It's a card game, but I don't tell your father about this. I want to surprise him when I bring home lots of money. I don't understand. I was sure I win today.
5: Maybe next time, Mom.
1: I lost everything. Everything double.
5: Maybe we should ask God to help us win.
1: We'd better ask God to help your father accept my losses. What will I tell him?
0: You're late. I wondered where you were.
1: We had some things to do.
0: Didn't you bring home some groceries?
1: I don't have any money.
0: I thought you said that Merle would pay you today.
1: She did, but I don't have any money.
0: Well, where did the money go?
1: I lost it.
0: How?
1: Playing Lucky Nine.
0: Lumi, you fool! How can you be so stupid gambling like that?
1: I did it because we don't have any food or money to buy medicine for our children. All we have is bills.
0: So now you have even less money.
1: I thought I would win.
0: You might as well throw your salary on the street. I forbid you to ever do that again.
4: But poverty and the lure of riches drove Mom back to the gambling den where she invariably lost all her money. She took me along, and I too was deceived into believing that we would strike it lucky and win big.
3: It's coming, Rovinada, it's coming!
1: Oh no, how did he know?
0: This is it. I've been hearing rumors in the neighborhood, and I knew it was true.
1: Get back, Jesus! Don't you dare touch me!
0: Haven't you learned your lesson, you hard-headed woman? This is destructive to our family.
1: Leave me alone!
0: I told you if I ever caught you again, you'll be sorry. You're coming with me.
1: Don't you hurt me, or I call the police!
4: There was always fighting and turmoil in our home, and Mom's gambling became another reason for altercations. In the squatters area where we lived, immorality, drugs, and fighting were rampant. Leering people roamed the neighborhood, enticing the poor to gamble. Men drank openly and then ended up fighting with guns or bolos, hacking at one another. Stone throwing was a daily event, and when a stone hit our house, I would go out and privately beat the kid who threw it, for which I got in trouble at home.
0: Your brother tells me you were fighting today, Fred.
5: Well, some kid was throwing stones at our house, Dad. Why should bullies get away with things?
0: Ever can handle it. I won't have my sons becoming hoodlums like the others in this neighborhood. Do you understand?
5: Yes, Dad.
1: Just today there was another wake for a man killed in a fight last weekend.
0: It's a jungle out there, but we don't have to be like them. We may not be as perfect as a family, and we may not be rich, but don't you follow the neighbor's footsteps, or you will end up in jail or the cemetery.
5: Yes, Dad.
0: Study hard. Stay sane. You will never regret it.
4: I was active in scouting, which added more discipline to my life, and I studied hard in school where my love for reading helped me excel in writing. But the constant fighting over money gave me the idea that enough money would solve our problems and make us happy. About that time, Mom decided to open a small store, and she and I would get up at 3 a.m. to buy wholesale merchandise in the marketplace.
1: Okay, we have enough canned goods now.
5: What about cigarettes? They sell quickly, Mom.
1: Yeah, pity have it. But you're right. Get a couple of cartons and some sodas, too. We can make a profit on them.
5: Better get more bread, too. And we're out of sugar.
1: With the money we make, I can try my hand at gambling table, Fred.
5: I've been very lucky at Highlight lately, too. Every number I pick wins.
1: Don't tell your father, win or lose. He hates gambling.
4: In no time at all, the small income from our store was lost on the gambling table, and our little business went bankrupt. To make matters worse, when my father and brother were not around, my sisters and I started gambling among ourselves at home. We went to a mainline church weekly, but the gospel wasn't taught there. However, Mom worked for a lady who told her many things about the Bible, but I felt very confused about right and wrong. Then came another blow to the family, when my teenage sister was molested by one of the wicked men in our community.
0: Is she okay?
1: Yes, but I can't believe this happened to our daughter.
0: Don't worry, we'll get him. I'll file charges with the police right away.
1: That won't take away the shame of what she has endured. And there are other men like him all around us. Oh, listen to them!
0: This place is so evil. Every week, gunfights and murders and prostitution.
1: We have to move, Jesus. I never feel safe here again.
0: You're right. We've kept our children away from drinking and drugs, but it's a bad place to live. We'll move soon.
4: Even in the new place, on the edge of the squatters area, my confusion remained. Although I wanted to make something of myself, I had learned to cuss and fight, and I enjoyed it. I was looking for some way to give my life purpose, something to make it all worthwhile. I was too shy to approach girls and had few real friends. Then, Mom came home one day and turned our home upside down, adding to the chaos.
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1: Jesus, you won't believe what happened to me today.
0: What?
1: You know I've been sewing for Merle's clothes, and she always talks about the Bible. Well, she invited me to a service at our church today.
0: And you went?
1: Yes!
0: Lumi, why did you go?
1: I want a better life, Jesus. She told me that Jesus died to give me a new life, and she read it from the Bible.
0: What are you talking about, woman?
1: Salvation! Jesus will set you free and give you a new life. Jesus, you have to go with me next time.
0: Never.
1: But it is vital. Your soul is at stake.
0: My soul is fine. You've lost your mind.
1: No, I'm not crazy. I read the Bible today and such truth. Unless you're born again, you cannot see the kingdom of God.
0: I've never heard that before, Lumi.
1: But the Bible says so, and I believe the Bible because it is God's word.
0: Nonsense.
1: No, it's true. The Lord Jesus died for our sins so we could be born again and go to heaven.
0: You can't trust what you heard in that place.
1: I trust the Bible. Today I prayed and asked Jesus to be my Savior, and I feel so clean now. My sins are washed away. I know without a doubt that I will go to heaven.
0: No one can be sure of that.
1: But God has promised in His word, and I believe Him. I learned a wonderful verse in the Bible today. For God so loved the world that He gave His only begotten Son, that whosoever believeth in Him should not perish but have everlasting life.
0: Listen to you. Children, your mother is taking a preaching.
1: It's not a joke, Jesus. You're all in danger of going to hell, and I don't want you to perish. I am praying that all of you will be saved, every one of you.
4: A great transformation took place in Mom's life. She was so on fire for the Lord. She read the Bible and gave up gambling. And she tried every way she could to get us to go to church with her.
1: Why don't you come with me to the service this morning, Fred?
5: Oh, Mom, I don't want to go.
1: You went last week.
5: But it's different from the church services we normally attend. I feel uncomfortable.
1: If you keep going, you'll see for yourself. You understand, son, Jesus loves you.
5: Oh, please don't make me go.
1: We have been living away from God for so long. Now let us give our lives to Him.
5: I don't want religion to take over my life.
1: You need to hear God's word, Fred.
5: I don't want to go.
1: If you go, I will give you money for the things you need.
5: You will? In that case, I'll go.
1: Ah, you'll be glad you went, son. Jesus will change your life.
4: Her method may not have been approved by the church, but it worked. When bribery didn't work, She took to hitting us. So I went to church to keep peace in the family. And for the first time, I heard the Word of God. I enjoyed hearing Bible stories and found comfort in scripture verses. But then we moved to another house and we lost track of church. No one followed us up at first. I was pursuing secular studies at a commerce college, and I followed friends who were caught up in the world.
6: Fred, you want to go to the movie with us tonight?
4: Sure.
6: We're gonna meet at the beer house across the street from the theater. You drink, don't you?
4: No. Well, my parents would kill me if I drank.
6: Oh, you're missing all the fun.
4: Oh, believe me, I know all about the fun. I've seen what it does to people, and I can live without it.
6: What about gambling? You ever play high or lie?
4: Well, not anymore. I used to do it a lot, but it's a waste of money.
6: Oh.
4: I'm just concentrating on my studies now, and I want to get a good job when I finish.
6: I thought you already had a job with the government.
4: A junior accountant at 1/4 the salary is not a good job, my friend. It pays my college expenses and bus fare. That's all.
6: And movie tickets. See you tonight.
4: While I was marching steadily after money, the wind of change blew into our home. Our former church pastor sent believers to help us have Bible studies, and Mom became active in the church. This I didn't like. I had once enjoyed Bible stories, but I had drifted away for several years and instead joined the sinful practices of other teens who were my peers. I hated to see these people come to our home. I was suspicious of them, thinking they just wanted us to be members.
7: Hello, Fred. How are you?
4: Oh, Pastor Tika, is Mom expecting you?
7: Well, I think so. We're having a small Bible study here.
4: Well, she's not here right now.
7: I'll wait.
4: All right, come in.
7: How are your studies going?
4: Fine, thank you.
7: I hear you're working for the government now.
4: Yes.
7: Tell me, what do you think of corruption in government?
4: I think it will never change.
7: You are right. The Bible says we are all sinners. There is none that doeth good. No, not one.
4: Some are worse than others.
7: Now you probably wonder if God even notices, right? Well, the psalmist of old felt the same way. In Psalm 73, he wrote, "Behold, these are the ungodly who prosper in the world. They increase in riches. Verily, I have cleansed my heart in vain and washed my hands in innocency."
4: Then what's the point of trying to be good?
7: Here comes the kicker, Fred. Verses 17 to 19 say, "Until I went into the sanctuary of God, then understood I their end. Surely thou didst set them in slippery places. Thou castedst them down into destruction. How are they brought into desolation, as in a moment? They are utterly consumed with terrors."
4: Does the Bible really say that?
7: Oh, yes. Evil only seems to be winning, but hell is waiting for them, while God's people can look forward to eternity in heaven.
4: The truth got my attention, and they were sincere and charming. So at the age of 17, I sat in on the Bible studies in our home. For a year, I kept attending, and during that time, we had a crisis in our family.
1: I know you are involved with that nurse at the hospital. You thought I would never find out.
0: Oh, you're imagining things, Lumi.
1: I'm not. I know that you've been having dinner with her.
0: Yes, but nothing more than that.
1: Don't deny it, Jesus. Everyone knows, and I won't have it. People say you're even riding alone with her in your jeepney.
0: Well, someone is always the last passenger of the day. Lumi, be sensible.
1: I caught you myself having a sweet conversation. Is that how a married man should behave?
0: Oh, she means nothing to me.
1: Then stay away from her.
0: We work at the same hospital, Lumi. We can't help but see each other.
1: Not if I have anything to say about it.
0: What do you mean?
1: I am going to report this to the legal department at the hospital.
0: I could lose my job.
1: That's better than losing your family. This is what happens when you don't know the Lord Jesus. The devil wants to destroy you.
4: Throughout the court litigation, my parents grew bitter toward one another, and my father sometimes didn't come home. He just stayed at the hospital. Ultimately, the case was dismissed. The nurse was transferred to another hospital, and life settled into a tense standoff. But all the while, we had Bible studies in our home, and Dad sometimes sat in on these groups.
7: Why do you think our good works alone won't get us into heaven?
1: If good works were enough, then Jesus died in vain.
7: That's right. The Bible says in Titus chapter 3, verse 5, not by works of righteousness which we have done, but according to his mercy he saved us by the washing of regeneration and renewing of the Holy Ghost.
0: So, there's no point in doing good deeds for other people.
7: God wants us to do good things to help others, but that is not what saves us. What saves us is the blood of Christ shed on the cross for our sins.
1: Amen.
7: That's the washing of regeneration. And when we accept his death in our place, when we invite him into our heart and life, then he lives through us, and we want to do good things to please him.
4: What do you mean, he lives through us?
7: Now, listen to Galatians chapter 2, verse 20. I am crucified with Christ. Nevertheless, I live, yet not I, but Christ liveth in me. And the life which I now live in the flesh, I live by the faith of the Son of God, who loved me and gave himself for me. How does Christ live in us?
1: He gives us his Holy Spirit at the point of salvation.
7: That's right. When you believe in Christ as your Savior, God puts his Holy Spirit in you, and he never again leaves you.
0: I don't understand these things.
7: He lives through you, guiding and helping you from then on. Jesus said, except a man be born again, he cannot see the kingdom of God. You begin by stepping out in faith and putting your trust in Jesus Christ to be your Savior and Lord. There is no other way.
4: In time, my dad professed faith in Christ, and he even watched a church television program from then on, but he didn't go to church and he kept smoking cigarettes. Mom's faith got so hot, she called our neighbors over to join our Bible studies. As for me, I stayed in Dr. Tika's Bible study for almost 2 years because his teaching fed my hungry mind. But when I saw people in church going to the altar weeping, I thought they were hypocrites.
7: The world likes to laugh about hell, but hell is not a laughing matter. Hell is a real place of torment. Psalm 9, verse 17 says, the wicked shall be turned into hell and all the nations that forget God. The Lord himself warned us, saying, enter ye in at a straight gate, for wide is the gate, and broad is the way that leadeth to destruction, and many there be which go in thereat.
3: Yes.
7: Hell is eternal separation from God, a place of eternal darkness, because God is light and God is love.
3: Yes.
7: The Bible says that Christ shall return with his mighty angels in flaming fire, taking vengeance on them that know not God and that obey not the gospel of our Lord Jesus Christ, who shall be punished with everlasting destruction from the presence of the Lord and from the glory of his power. Or you can have the assurance of spending eternity in heaven because Jesus also said, he that heareth my word and believeth on him that sent me hath everlasting life and shall not come into condemnation, but is passed from death unto life. My friend, where will your soul go if you die tonight? You may have high intellectual capacity, good education, dreams of your own. But if you die tonight, where will you spend eternity? Jesus Christ. He can save you from hell. You can die tonight and go to heaven with Jesus Christ. Trust him.
4: I knew I was bound for hell. No direction, no hope. Just doomed for all eternity. I feared the certainty of death and hell without Christ. It was torture. Yet I struggled against the urge to go forward. Finally, I said to God, all right, you got me. I'll go forward if you will move my foot and I will do the rest. God convinced me that I must always obey him first and then he'll take care of me. And I knew, even as I stood up, that it would not be my way, but his way. The tears streaming down my face told me that.
7: Why did you come forward?
8: I want to be saved.
7: Do you confess to God that you're

0: works, lest any man should boast. Now let's pray, and you ask God to save you.
1: As I prayed, I felt the heaviness in my heart vanish, replaced by the assurance that I could die any time and go to heaven. My fear of death was gone. A major transformation had taken place in my life, but there was much heartache ahead.
2: Don't miss the conclusion of Fred's dramatic story coming next week. And don't miss out on the joy of knowing and following Christ. He came to give us life and life more abundantly. The Bible says, "Whosoever shall call on the name of the Lord shall be saved." 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

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We hope you'll invite your friends to listen next time, and please remember, thank the manager of this station for bringing you Unshackled. 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

One sat alone beside the highway begging. His eyes were blind, the light he could not see.

Dad did too. But dear friends, we're living in a time when people have gotten shabby about living, shaky about living, confused about living. Now he said, the just shall live by faith. What is faith? Faith is the substance of things hoped for, the evidence of things not seen. Let me read this other passage. He said, let us run with patience the race that's what? Set. Whereabouts? Before us, not behind us. One of the weights on a lot of church members is looking back and talking about the good old days and a lot of our big old fat, greasy, dead denomination talking about our heritage. Great heritage. Dear friends, listen, our race is out ahead of us. I tell you, my first 35 years have been awful sweet and good and wonderful. Some of them tear-soaked and a lot of burdens. But I tell you what I believe standing right here. I believe my greatest days are just ahead. Boy, you talk about making me want to jump out of the bed with a leap in the morning knowing that this day's going to be better than yesterday. And yesterday was a dandy. Boy, that's right. You ever get to living like that, you don't mind living. I go see these people, said, well, I just sometimes wish I could die. Well, you will one of these days. That kind of attitude, it'll get you off in a bigger hurry, too. You never hear me saying, I wish I could die. If you do, you know I'm insane. I've lost my mind. I tell you, you'll hear me saying, I sure want to live, though. Jesus said, I came that you might have life and that you might have it more abundantly. And Jesus wants us to live, not die. Death ought to come as a complete surprise to any of us. Oh, listen, let's lay aside those weights so that we can run the race that's set. It's already set, and it's set out before us. Looking unto Jesus, the author and the finisher.

0: You might pray, who for the joy, what is set before him, that's out ahead of him. Listen, I tell you one thing I've learned, and that is, I've got a lot more in front of me to look forward to than I have to look back at. And I've got a lot of things I could just praise God when I got saved and I got called to preach, and God's provisions and God's blessings and the sweet fellowship and all the wonderful things that he's done, so many things, but I'm busy running, I'm looking ahead. Oh, listen, lay aside every weight and the sin that does so easily beset us. Now then, would you lay aside the weights if God would tell you what they were? Have you ever prayed about them? What's hanging on your life tonight that hinders you? Do you have some little profanity and some bywords, and do you have some stinginess hanging on to you? And do you have some critical attitudes, and somehow or another nobody ever pleases you anymore? And if you come, I started to preach tonight on that chapter, fret not thyself. And I tell you what I believe. I believe that we do fret ourselves. I don't believe anybody else could fret me if I was walking with Jesus and filled with the spirit of gentleness like I ought to be. A lot of times we blame it on the people. He said, fret not thyself because of evildoers. Neither be thou envious at the prosperity of the wicked. I mean, don't be like that. Lay aside those old silly weights. You mothers and dads, praise God for your children. Sometimes you let your children become such a burden to you. And yet, they were the blessing of yesterday. They were the blessing. My mother, I remember so many times, why she and Dad seemed like were so wrapped up in her, their three boys, even after the two girls had gone to be with the Lord. I mean, it just seemed like that's all they thought about, is planning for them, and ironing for them, and patching for them, and all the rest of it. Oh, listen, back under in my school days, especially when I became grown and was going, trying to finish school, and I was wearing the clothes that my precious mother had patched, that had been handed down to me from one of my older brothers. I learned some good lessons, yet I was not satisfied with my... I used to look at, and I will forget when the bell bottoms came out. Oh, I thought if I could get me a pair, of course at first I thought I'd never get big enough to wear long trousers. I really did. I just thought that day would never come. Mother made my pongee shirts, and oh, they were fancy shirts. You remember those little orange-looking pongee shirts that she'd make for me, and little old knee trousers, you know, and I was a little old runt of a boy. No, I wanted it. And I saw a big old boys around there wearing those big bell-bottom, you know, those old bottoms that sweep the sidewalk off when they went down, you know. And I can remember when they'd go down to a little old tailor shop and have trousers made for them. Oh, me. I wondered. I thought, my, will I ever get a tailor-made suit in all of my life? But you know what? Everything that I've ever wanted back there, I've already gotten, and I didn't have to pay for it. Now, they had to pay for theirs. A fella called me one day, and he said, Brother Olaf, I believe a man in the ministry ought to have good tools. I said, what do you mean? I got the Bible. Yeah, but he said, I'm talking about a suit. I want to have a suit made for you. And I said, well, no, I'd rather send it to the work. He said, no, I want to give it to you, a suit. So he ordered me a tailor-made suit, cost $220. I said, man, that's too much to pay for any suit unless it's got a bunch of gold in every pocket. I said, I said, why don't you just give $220 to the work and let me wear what I'm wearing? I said, really, I don't think I'd feel at home in a suit like that. No, he said, I got my mind made up, and he bought me two pair of shoes. It cost, I don't know how much, but he said, now this is my contribution. I want to do it, and I'm asking it. And man, a tailor got me to fit up, you know, and he came all the way from San Antonio, and so helped me. That suit didn't last half as long as any suit I'd ever had. I was grateful for it and all that. But dear friends, I'll say this. If we covet things, and if we want things for ourselves, more than likely we won't get them. But if we'd like to have that which God wants us to have, more than likely it'll come our way before the day is done. Oh, as a little kid, I used to dream. I used to dream about coming home with a nice car. And I used to long for this and that, but I never did get all those things until I got to where I didn't want them anymore. So far as really wanting them, I have no desire. And I believe the greatest victory you and I'll ever win is to get unattached to the things of this world. Just get unattached. So far as I know, I mean, in my heart, if I know my heart, I want the power of God on my ministry. And I want to be a soul winner. And I want to be a solid, sound, loving, compassionate, gentle preacher of the gospel of Jesus Christ. And I believe that's the desire of God's preachers. We've got a lot of preachers. I believe that'll live in this old world like that. But and I believe those of us who walk with Him, we're the happiest people on the face of the earth. I believe that trinkets and gadgets, they just kindly hinder us and hold us back and trouble us. And instead of just giving us real joy, our joy comes from Him. Our joy comes from the Word of God. He said, let's lay aside every weight and the sin that does so easily beset us. I remember as I look back at my life, and you can look back at yours, some of the things that happened that I thought nearly ruined me. I thought it was tragic. I told one time, I think maybe Brother Bob's church, about when, and we were just having a hard time. 1930 some odd, I got a call to go before a little church. I'd never had a church, and I wanted one so bad I could taste it. I just so prayed. I said, Lord, I know I don't deserve one, but get somebody to call me and let me get started. And so I was still making my way through Baylor, and one of my nice friends over there called me and said, Lester, there's a little church up at Byrome. They want you to come before them. Oh, it thrilled me. And so helped me. I didn't have a hat to wear. And my daddy, you know, he just wore a hat all the time. He just felt that if you didn't have a hat, you wasn't dressed. And he said, son, do you have a hat? And I said, no, Dad, I don't have it, but I don't have to have one. Because he said, you need a good hat, son. He said, now I want to get you a hat. And so it is in the summertime, and so he gave me a hat. Went in there at the store in Dawson, never will forget it, cost $1.99. And I mean, it's a beautiful hat. Had a little lining in it, but it's straw. One of these little summer blues, you know. And it's the nicest hat I'd ever had. And that night, of course, he said, now, son, you wear that hat, and you take my car. Now, you go before the church. And, of course, he's hoping they'd call me. Of course, they didn't, but I had my hopes up. But oh, I was thrilled. Well, I picked up this lady and her daughter, maybe one or two more, because they used to live up there, and we went up there. And that night on the way home, it's about 50 miles, and you talk about rough roads, old blackland roads and old hogback bridges and everything. And so I got about halfway back home, and I said, I wasn't used to it. I felt up there. And I said, oh, me, I left my new hat. And really, I mean, it just shook me up because I thought, my dad made a sacrifice to get that hat for me. And that hat was supposed to last two or three summers at least. And so I said, well, you know, you got to preach in the morning. This lady said that. And said, you can, we'll get it in the morning when you go back. I said, fine, that's okay. I said, it's on the pen, I think. And so they won't nobody get it. And she said, no, they'll lock the building. So we got home and I let them out. She got out of the back seat. I can almost hear it now. She said, oh, Lester. And then it's when it dawned on me. She weighed 240 pounds. That's the truth. She weighed 240 pounds. And she had pressed that hat all the way. Now, really, that was a little thing, but it upset me to no end. I went in, and I didn't want my dad to know it. And I went in and closed the kitchen door, and I took water, and I'd pull that little hat. And really, it disturbed me. I just thought, and yet, it doesn't bother me tonight. I can laugh like you can about it now, see? And dear friends, some of the experiences that you're having right now, they're not going to amount to that much one of these days. You're letting some things stay in your life more than likely that are weights. Weight, jealousy and envy and laziness and complaining and murmuring and tormenting your husband because he doesn't make any more money than he makes. And because you don't have wall-to-wall carpet and things that maybe other people have. Let me tell you something. It won't be long until you'll never miss that. You'll never miss that. I'm asking you right now, are you willing to lay aside the weights? The weights. Let aside every weight, and then what else? The sin. He points that out, doesn't he? The sin that does so easily beset us. Do you have it? Do you have a sin? I mean, just one sin bothers you worse than the other sin? He said, lay aside every weight now, and then the sin that does so easily beset us. I don't know what it means, except it means that everybody's got the sin in their life. There's one sin in your life that bothers you more than anything else. Drinking doesn't bother me. I mean, liquor. I drink other good things, but there are just a lot of things that don't. Gambling doesn't bother me. I mean, dice and cards and all that filth. Well, I wouldn't think about it. I mean, I don't see how anybody could fiddle away their time with a deck of cards. I mean, I don't have, and a little old pair of dice, just roll those dice, you know. And men roll those dice just like a bunch of little kids, you see. Bunch of crooks and gamblers, and then people telling smutty jokes. That doesn't bother me. I mean, used to it did. Used to it that I could tell them and listen to them, and I don't say that with any bragging. I'm ashamed of it. God have mercy on my old filthy tongue when I talk like that, that dishonored God, but that doesn't bother me. But let me ask you this. Do you have a sin in your life yet? You know what it is, don't you? The sin that does so easily beset us. Are you willing to tonight to let God speak to you? You're a Christian now. We're running the race. We got to win. In this race, we're winning. Everybody wins. Everybody. It's the most wonderful thing I've ever heard of in my life. Everybody can win. This past week, I was thinking about a little old boy up at Kaufman, Texas, many years ago. He was crippled. One of his legs is a little shorter than the other. Way out in the country. And that's when we first started having track meets. I mean, it's just brand new, but he came in to run the mile. Run the mile. That little old boy, of course, he didn't know beans about where to get or how to start or when to start. And the fellow said to him, said, just stay right here and get down right here. And so he got him all set. And of course, he fired the little old gun and off they went. And the little old boy got behind. Every round, he got further behind, just a hopping along. And finally, when the winner came in, he was one complete circle behind. He didn't even slow down. He just kept on going, hopping right on around. Poor little old country boy. Some of the people laughed at him. Just before he came in for that last little stretch, boy, sweat running off his little old frail body. And you talk about run. He turned on all the steam he had, came in his little old chin up and hair disheveled and sweat everywhere. And the man stayed behind and met him and said, son, you finished already? He said, yes, sir. Yes, sir. Out of breath. He said, son, he said, why did you enter the mile race? I mean, you're kind of crippled, aren't you? And he said, yes, sir. Yes, sir. But he said, you know, I was the best our school had to offer, and said we felt like somebody ought to just let the folks know somebody that could run a mile without stopping. Well, he said, son, that's good. That's fine. You really did it, too. He said, when you saw that you'd lost the race, why didn't you quit? This always thrills me. The little boy looked up and said, mister, I ain't that kind. I ain't that kind. Been there many a people quit the last 5 or 10 years. Literally quit. Preachers have quit. The last few days, another one of my precious friends quit. Just quit. Out. Oh, my soul. How on earth? To me, this is the worst time any Christian could ever choose to quit. I mean, just before real quitting time, really. I mean, just before God brings the quit around. And yet many people are discouraged and weary and sit at home and have no burden that used to care and weep over souls. What is the sin that's come between you and God? Let me tell you something. There's not a person in this building, out in Radio Land, that can let sin creep into your life without taking a penalty from God in your spiritual living. I don't care who you are, what your sin is. You say it's a little sin. Everybody, I don't care who's doing it. I don't care how many people are guilty of it. If there's sin in your life, it saps your spiritual strength and it'll take away your joy and victory. And you just go ahead and hug it to your breast all you want to. And you just play fast and loose with sin and just flirt with the devil, but you'd lose out with God when you do it. Just make up your mind. Lay aside every weight and the sin that does so easily beset us. Now then, let's run, he said. We got rid of that old weight and we got rid of the sin. Now we're fixing to run. Let's run. I like that. Let's run. He didn't say let's walk, he said let's run. This thing's worthy of hurry. Did you know it? King's business requires haste. It's time for God's people to run. Yes, sir. I said last night, or night before last, it's time to leap, not limp. And so he said, let's run. But there's no need saying let's run till we get rid of the weights and the sin. No need trying to run. You can't do it. You'll never win a race loaded down with every contraption you can think of hanging on you. We're to run light, and we're to be equipped with nothing but the necessary running clothes. And if we want to win the race for God, and he said, let us run the race with patience that's set before us. Now then, the way to run is take a good look at Jesus, the author, finisher, pioneer of our faith, who for the joy that was set before him endured the cross, despising the shame, and is set down at the right hand of the throne of God. Consider him that endured such contradiction of sinners against himself, lest you be wearied and faint in your minds. You've not yet resisted unto blood, striving against sin, looking unto Jesus. In the closing part of the message, I want to show you how to run, or tell you how to run the race so you can win. Number one, run with God's people. If you stay close enough to God's people, they won't trip you in the race. They won't trip you. It's my desire for everybody that's running with me in this race to win the race. And I feel that my victory will be greater if I can help all those around me to win in this race. There's no joy, no satisfaction at all in one of my brethren falling out in the race. I want to help him. And then another thing, if we trip somebody in the race, more than likely we'll stumble over him ourselves. Now you remember that. Oh, we can't rejoice in somebody else's failure, no matter what they might have done. We're to have a sweet spirit. Last night, I believe the Lord laid a message of the gentleness of Jesus. Now, David said, as an old man at the end of the trail, after battles by the dozens had been won, he'd heard the clang and clamor of swords, and he'd heard the shout of victory, and he'd seen his flag come into city after city. He'd seen nations defeated. He'd seen miracles as they'd taken place, and yet his last testimony was, thy gentleness hath made me great. Wasn't my fighting, wasn't my striving. It wasn't my big palace or my strong soldiers or big horses. The gentleness of Jesus made me great. Looking unto Jesus, the author and the finisher of our faith, who for the joy set before him. Do you believe Jesus was happy while he lived? I believe without a doubt he's the happiest man that ever walked on the face of the earth. You know why? He walked in the perfect will of God. The older I get, the more I know that my happiness does not depend on my relationship to you, but on my relationship to him. When God gave me my joy, he gave me something man never could give. My mother and my daddy didn't give it to me. And listen, there's not a man on this earth can take away from me the joy and my relationship with the Lord Jesus. One night next week, I want to preach, the Lord willing, on the greatest ship ever built, the Lordship of Christ. That settles everything, everything. My fellowship is secondary to my relationship. My friendships will mean nothing apart from my relationship and fellowship. My companionship with my precious wife that's lived with me for these 31 years, nearly about it, all of it's secondary to my relationship, fellowship, and all of that's built on the Lordship of Jesus Christ. Fear of man bring you the snare. Not anybody on earth can make me unhappy except the one who can make me unholy. That's all that ever bothers me, really. I have no worry about provisions if I'm in touch with the provider. I don't have to fret over the gifts if I've got the giver on the inside and I'm right with him. I don't have to beg so long for the blessings if I'm loving the blesser real good. And I'm saying to you tonight, Christian friends, our relationship is so personal. While cows were starving and people were dying, Elijah was drinking water from the brook because he'd found a hiding place. I read again today how the children of Israel, in those plagues, the darkness, 3 days of tremendous darkness with the Egyptians. They didn't even go out or come in for 3 days, and they couldn't even find their way to the cow pen. There wasn't anything that pierced that awful darkness. There was no light anywhere in Egypt's black land. But the Bible said the Israelites had light. They had light. Christians, let me encourage you. No matter how dark it gets down here just before Jesus comes, we'll have plenty of light. Our light will never dim as long as our faith and our eyes are focused on Jesus, the light of the world. The Bible said, looking unto Jesus, the author and the finisher of our faith, who for the joy of set before him. Can you imagine Jesus as he hung on the cross, blood running down his face? He looked out in his congregation and knew just as well. He said, well, a bunch of these folks are going to be saved. A bunch of them got joy. Listen, even Simon Peter, when he denied him, Jesus was in Pilate's judgment hall, and Simon Peter said, I never knew him. I think Jesus could smile through his heartache and heartbreak and said, he may be a coward now, but he'll be a conqueror on Pentecost. I'll stand him up. I'll put the fire of God to him after he gets in that upper room and confesses his sin. He and Peter and John and all the rest of them get right with me and right with each other. And I'll give him 3,000 souls. I'll make a fisherman. I told him, fear not, from henceforth he'd catch men. I'm going to make a fisherman out of him. Joy that was set before him. And then, oh, listen, Jesus, as he hung on that old rugged, bloody cross, he looked down the road and saw his homecoming and saw the time when he'd come again and we'd meet him in there. Joy! Saw the time when we'd have a 1,000-year honeymoon. He'd come back and reign, stop all this filth, all this sin. He'd hook the devil in his jaws and send him off to hell where he belongs and take care of his children. And we'd rejoice. Ah, the joy that was set before him. Christian friends, I'm having a good time now, but our main joy is just out ahead. We just got an earnest now. We're just licking the dasher now, if you please. That's all. Ah, mama's fixing to open that gallon and a half freezer pretty soon. Praise God. What a joy. Did who for the joy that's set before him. Endured the cross, despising the shame. Sit down. It's all over. He sat down. He got it all done. Bow your heads while we pray.
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My son, attend unto my wisdom, and bow thine ear to my understanding, that thou mayest regard discretion, and that thy lips may keep knowledge. For the lips of a strange woman drop as an honeycomb, and her mouth is smoother than oil. But her end is bitter as wormwood, sharp as a two-edged sword. Her feet go down to death, her steps take hold on hell. Lest thou shouldest ponder the path of life, her ways are movable, that thou canst not know them. Hear me now, therefore, O ye children, and depart not from the words of my mouth. Remove thy way far from her, and come not nigh the door of her house, lest thou give thine honor unto others, and thy years unto the cruel. Lest strangers be filled with thy wealth, and thy labors be in the house of a stranger. And thou mourn at the last, when thy flesh and thy body are consumed. And say, How have I hated instruction, and my heart despised reproof, and have not obeyed the voice of my teachers, nor inclined mine ear to them that instructed me. I was almost in all evil, in the midst of the congregation and assembly. Drink waters out of thine own cistern, and running waters out of thine own well. Let thy fountains be dispersed abroad, and rivers of waters in the streets. Let them be only thine own, and not strangers with thee. Let thy fountain be blessed, and rejoice with the wife of thy youth. Let her be as the loving hind and pleasant roe. Let her breast satisfy thee at all times, and be thou ravished always with her love. And why wilt thou, my son, be ravished with a strange woman, and embrace the bosom of a stranger? For the ways of man are before the eyes of the Lord, and he pondereth all his goings. His own iniquity shall take the wicked himself, and he shall be holden with the cords of his sins. He shall die without instruction, and in the greatness of his folly he shall go astray. We trust that the power of God's Word on today's edition of Light for Your Pathway was a blessing. Tune in again to Light for Your Pathway.

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0: There are hundreds of verses in the book of Proverbs dealing with our speech and our listening. Here are just three of them. Proverbs 10:14, wise men lay up knowledge, but the mouth of the foolish is near destruction. Proverbs 10:21, the lips of the righteous feed many, but fools die for want of wisdom. Proverbs 11:9, an hypocrite with his mouth destroyeth his neighbor, but through knowledge shall the just be delivered. Two quick lessons. Number one, are you quicker to listen or to talk? Number two, do you engage in useful topics or frivolous ones? Something to think about.
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the beginning, God created the heaven and the earth. 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

Go ahead and send us your request and we'll do our best to get it on the air. 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

That was Win Them One by One by the Golden State Baptist College, requested by Sylvia Candido. Well, it's 14 minutes past the hour and it's currently 26 degrees. The forecast is calling for a high today of 30.9 with an 86% chance of rain. And here's a song requested by Marina Simon entitled Every Day I'm Amazed by the Favorite Singers of A to G.

That was Battle Medley by Kurt Labouf, requested by Carlos Simon. Well, it's trivia time here on Good Morning Urdaneta. Have your companion app ready because we'll be sending out today's trivia question during this next song. And the first five listeners with the correct answer will receive 2 song credits. And our trivia song goes out to Prudencio Ulap Sr., I'll Take Jesus and You Can

Our trivia question was, what did Daniel see by the river Hiddekel? The correct answer is a man clothed in linen. Congratulations to our winners, Lay and Paz, Jerusha Simon, Jacqueline Deleja, Lolita Rosario, and Simeon Rosario. Each of you received 2 song credits, which you can use to listen to your favorite songs throughout the day. And everyone who had the correct answer will receive a point towards this weekly total. And here's a song requested by Jerusha Simon, Creation Sings by the Steve Pettit Evangelistic Team.

Here's a reminder from Good Morning Urdaneta. Don't miss our top 20 countdown every Saturday at 12 noon and Sundays at 1 p.m. The countdown is tabulated from our favorites list, so be sure to like your favorite songs. And this next song goes out to Ricky Hendrix, created to praise by the Hiles Anderson College.

That was God is Great, Good and Merciful by the Lone Star Baptist College and requested by Lolita Rosario. And here's our next song requested by Sheena Mikua, Wings as Eagles by Ron and Shelley Hamilton.

All right, everyone, it's time for another trivia question here on Good Morning Urdaneta. You'll want to have your companion up ready because we'll be sending out today's trivia question during this next song. The first five listeners with the correct answer will receive 2 song credits. And the second person who answers correctly will also receive a 10 peso voucher. Our trivia song was requested by Aliana from the Dorm Girls, More Than Wonderful by the Hiles Anderson.

with the correct answer were Lay and Pass, Sheena May Gutierrez, Jacqueline Daleha, and John Chua. Each of you received 2 song credits. And everyone who had the correct answer will receive a point toward this week's total. And here's our next song requested by John Chua, Someone is Praying for You by Joyce Kiefer.

Here's a reminder from Good Morning Urdaneta. 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And this next song was requested by Jacqueline Daleha, Forever Written Down by the High.

Well, that wraps it up for another hour here on Good Morning Urdaneta. We'll queue up the rest of your songs so you can listen throughout the rest of the day. And don't miss the next Love Request Hour at 12 noon. Our final song this hour goes out to Divine Reed, The Time Is Now by The Witness. I'm Grace Abila. Thank you so much and have a great morning, everyone.